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3: 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What could be weirder than that? A show that plays funk, hip-hop, breakbeats, rock, and indie. Eclectic Chair. That's weird.
4: 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I'm DJ Lamp, and you're listening to Radio Reverb 97.2 FM. How are you doing out there? Well, another 2 hours of fantastic new music, and we'll kick off with the Swiss-based duo Read the News, or I suppose it could be Read the News. This is Little Jaguar.

Let's read the news and Little Jaguar. And now Zav Clark, who's a member of Mozart Estate and Itchy Teeth, as well as a close collaborator of 80s cult icon Lawrence from Felt. And his new solo album, Harrison Ford Digital Dust, is out on 10th of July. And from it, this is the title track.

That's Zav Clark and Harrison Digital for Dust. And this is The Deep, who have members that hail across the UK, Brazil and Japan. And from their forthcoming second album, Everything, out on September the 9th, this is Darkness and the Dawn.

You're listening to The Eclectic Chair. I'm DJ Lamp, and it's Radio Reverb 97.2 FM. And that was Straz, the solo project of Brussels-based producer Sam Strazimiri. And that was Where Will I, the Greenhouse Mix. And before that, it was This Is the Deep and Darkness and the Dawn. And now a four-piece indie rock band from Macclesfield. This is Snowdrop.

a snowdrop and midnight afternoon. And now Jan Wagner, who's a French-American singer-songwriter and producer born in Paris, who now lives and works in Marseille. And he's also known as Ether. But here he is as Jan Wagner. This is Awake.

0: was stuck with me. You stuck with you. My love won't go out. I'll keep my own counsel. 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
1: That's Manchester's The Durruti Column and Liars from their new album, Renaissance, which is out on July the 31st. And you're listening to The Eclectic Chair. I'm DJ Lamp, and it's Radio Reverb 97.2 FM. 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And now, LA Rockers Blacklist Union and their reimagining of the Johnny Cash and June Carter classic Jackson, featuring a guest appearance from former vixen and femme fatale vocalist Lorraine Lewis.

That's matriarch of the Berlin techno scene, Ellen Arlian. And the second single from her forthcoming album, New Life, that's Riot. And before that was Weather Happy, and It Leaks Out. And now a young five-piece Katoa, and taken from their forthcoming Out of the Dark EP, this is Love and Light.

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I'm DJ Lamp, and it's Radio Reverb 97.2 FM, and that was Katoa and Love and Light. And now from Wilkes Barre in Pennsylvania, and formed in 1999, Sydney from Breaking Benjamin.

That's Breaking Benjamin and Something Wicked. And now another track from the Hydrus Live, which is a live streaming studio and record label. This time, band from Brighton. This is Unorthodox and The Man.

That's an Orthodox and the Man. And now a solo artist from London and a producer duo from the UK. This is Avahi Avaher and Love Foundation and a remix of Malami.

That's Ava Her and the Love Foundation and the remix of Malami. And now to Western Supermare. This is new from the October Effect.

That's Eliza Noble and Jennifer Skillman from London, also known as Eli and Fur. And from their latest EP, Dreams at Dusk Part 2, that's The One That You Love. And before that was The October Effect and Repeat After Me. And staying in London, this is new from The Horn.

That's the Horn and Back on the Path. And now, taken from his critically acclaimed album, Eugene McGuinness vs. the Universe, this is Meteor Man.

That's Eugene McGuinness and Meteor Man. And now a band formed in Brixton. This is the Delta Sound. And from their forthcoming EP, Somewhere Out There, this is Take Your Pity Home.

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I'm DJ Lamp and it's Radio Reverb 97.2 FM. And that was the Delta Sound and Take Your Pity Home. And some more local music now. This is a garage punk alt rock trio, Honey Badger. And from their new EP, State of Play, this is Get Away.

from right here in Brighton. That's Honey Badger and Getaway. And now the Barbarians of California, and from their second album Megatons, which is out on the 21st of August, this is the Gnarly Core

from London. That's Internet Cafe, and from their debut EP, Ground Floor, that's Lost Signal. And before that was the Barbarians of California and the Gnarlycore Class. And now another band from London and their debut single. This is St. Jove.

It's the Eclectic Chair. I'm DJ Lamp, and it's Radio Reverb 97.2 FM, and that was St. Jove and their debut single, Gold. And now Jay Cass, who hails from Sheffield, but according to him, he's built for the global stage. This is a magnificent day.

From Russia, that's record producer and DJ Sharpov, and electronic duo Swanky Tunes, and that was Wild and Free, and before that was Jay Kaz and Magnificent Day. And now something new from Joe Bartless and Neil Haydock. This is taken from the forthcoming album North 16. This is Give a Little Bit Extra.

That's Joe Bartlett and Neil Haydock, and give it a little bit extra. And now Scrimshire has got a new track with the horn and flute playing of Idris Rahman, supported by the piano of Jessica Lauren. This is from the album Bring Our Light to Every Corner, which is out on June the 26th, with contributors from Dwight Tribal, Amanda Whiting, Mahesh Kale and Faye Houston. This is With Our Eternal Hope and Joy.

It's the Eclectic Chair, I'm DJ Lamp, and it's Radio Reverb 97.2 FM, and that was Scrimshire, and With Our Eternal Hope and Joy. And now, London-born, France-based Luca, and like Liam Gallagher.

That's Luca and like Liam Gallagher. And now two artists from LA, the wonderful John Tejada and Laurel Halo. This is Shade.

That's London-based art punk six-piece Man, Woman, Chainsaw and Goddamn Lizard Man. And before that was John Tejada and Lauren Haydo and Shade. And that's about it for another Eclectic Chair. Thank you very much for listening. I'm DJ Lamp. I'll be back here same time, same place next week on Radio Reverb 97.2 FM. But I will leave you with the Dark Wave Dance Project of Berlin-based musician and artist Kimi Recor, Schnallow. And from the debut EP, Doom Generation, which is out this week, this is the title track. So have a fantastic week, and I will see you next time.

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Welcome to Chilli Beat Science. I'm your host, Clive Krask. Starting the show with a track from our featured album, from Planetary Assault Systems. This track, a gentle introduction, which is actually the final bonus track on the triple vinyl album. Presently, my soul grew stronger. And the album's called Planetary People. It's on the Osgood Tone label. Planetary Assault Systems being an alias of Luke Slater.

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This track is proper silly. Yep, that's what it's called. From I. Jordan on the Armada label. In reverse order, prior to this, you heard Give Me Some Love from Low Tracks on South Point. Mirror Phase from Eftermin from the EP of the same name on Deck Mantel. Second in, Hercules and Love Affair, I Get High, featuring Hips and Lips on Stratasonic. And we started with the magnificent Planetary Assault Systems, Presently My Soul Grew Stronger, from the Oscar Ton album Planetary People. And some more Planetary Assault Systems tracks coming up in the show.

is the second track from our featured album from Planetary Assault Systems. Labyrinth. From the album Planetary People on Oscar Tone.

reverse order. You've heard 30 and Tough Culture with Future, that's on the South Point label. Before that, Princey Pleasure on the eponymous label, the track Opcode, taken from the album 3 in Roman numerals. Before that, Proper Silly, the A-side of the Proper Silly Losing Control EP on Armada from I. Jordan. 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

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In reverse order, you've heard G&T, The Revolution Will Not Be Televised, Zoned Out Dub on Echo Beach, taken from the Gil in Dub album. Prior to that, Oliver Frost featuring Horace Andy Skylarking, the Ava B's Dub, from the Various Artists compilation, Horace Andy, The Voice in Sound on Echo Beach. Preceding that, from the Systematic Ghent EP on Systematic, Robert Babick's Soul Traveller. This is the Chili Beat Sound Show with yours truly, Clive Krask. Radio Reverb.

and out of the triumph of righteousness over the beast will come the reign of peace, love, and justice. May the words of my mouth and the meditation of my heart be accepted in thy sight.

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A hard chance path. Darkings. Doing My Way on Polo X. Preceded by Yung Sing. NUG 46 on the Ektar label. Before that, Dread Zone featuring Don Letts, Dub Up the Virus by Oral Float. That's from the Echo Beach album. Greg Dread featuring Don Letts presents Serious Dropout. And before that, a track from our featured album from Planetary Assault Systems, Planetary People on Oscar Ton. You heard Half Jam, preceded by two other stuttery vocal sample tracks, Alex Wilcox and Justin J, I Don't Understand, from the album The Trip label out of Moscow, Rumpelstiltskin. And prior to that, Stutter on the TKBZ label from Daniel Slam. You're tuned to Radio Reverb 97.2.

now on the Chitty Beat Science Show, from our featured album by Planetary Assault Systems, aka Luke Slater. This is Generation Slip. And in reverse order, you heard Loud Luxury, the Marshall Simon remix of Out Late on Sad Boy. Before that, Adam Baer and Mark Reeve, Love Within on Drum Code. Preceding that, Mango, Back to You on South Point. Superluminal, before that, Altanos, the extended mix on Polar Impact. And prior to that, the previous Planetary Assault Systems album from the Planetary People album on Oscar Turn, the track Lynx. That's L-Y-N-X, the cat. This is Chilli Beat Science. I'm your host, Clive Krask.

That was Compromat by Niemand, and you're now listening to Into the Haze on Radio Reverb 97.2 FM. I'm your host, Ed Langley, and Into the Haze is proudly sponsored by the independent taproom and beer shop, serving 20 taps right by Queen's Park with fresh cans landing every day. 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

And that track was Say What You Want To by The Thinking of the World began pounding in our ears the moment we hit the shore. 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

That was Symbol by Dirty Flowers, and we only have time for one more track on today's episode of Into the Haze. Thank you for tuning in, and thank you as always to The Independent for sponsoring the show. We are going to finish off today's show with Primitive Painters by Felt.

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1: Well, welcome to another pet show sponsored by Coastway Vets. And we're going to start with a little question. Who knows what the word chelonia means? I'm going to go to the dictionary corner. Who's in the dictionary corner? It's Emma Price, our favourite agony aunt. Why are you in the dictionary corner? Explain, what is chelonia?
2: I'm a bit obsessed with chelonia at the moment.
1: Right.
2: Chelonia is the collective term we use to describe tortoises, terrapins, turtles, sea turtles. They're the shelled reptiles. And we have two types of chelonia at Raystead, tortoises and terrapins. And I've had a lot of questions about these guys recently. So I wanted to share with your listeners what I've learned.
1: So chelonia is not chelonia FC vying for a place in the European Isthmian League. It's all to do with tortoises and terrapins. So tell me, let's kick off with tortoises first. What sort of questions have been coming into your post bag?
2: We've been being asked lots about how to care for tortoises well. And I think that's because so many people own tortoises now. They've come back into fashion a bit. We're finding that from our own data on collection of what pets our supporters have, as many people own tortoises as rabbits.
1: This is on the unofficial Raystead pet hit parade. So
2: yes,
1: it's often out of sync.
2: They're up there.
1: Yeah, it's you described one which I was surprised was in the hit parade before. So you've got your own. You keep a record of what
2: we
1: comes
2: do.
1: In and so
2: it's
1: on.
2: Important we know, because then we can tailor what we do at Raystead to suit the what pet owners out there need. So we have put on a special day, Chelonia Day, which is all about tortoises and terrapins. It's on the 6th of June. If you hear this before the 6th of June and you're interested in tortoises and terrapins or you own them, come to us and you will learn all about how to keep them well. So we did a bit of a Facebook poll leading up to our event. We wanted to know what is it that people want to know about looking after tortoises particularly. And we had a few questions through, so I thought I would Number one on the question list was, what is the healthy diet for my pet tortoise? And I feel like I need to put in a little bit of a warning here about tortoises and terrapins, but particularly tortoises, that they live longer than us. You can expect your pet tortoise to live for 75 years. This is not a short-term commitment. We can't take tortoises at Raystead. We are full. And with that kind of a lifespan, our tortoises don't move on very readily to make space for more. So if you are thinking of getting a tortoise, I'm not on the radio today telling you that's a good idea. I'm actually not sure I would support the idea of getting a pet tortoise, because actually there are very few places for that tortoise to go once you shuffle off this mortal coil. Your tortoise will still be here enduring it. So
1: Where are they native from? Where do they come from originally?
2: Well, it depends on the species, but the Mediterranean are where most of our the species that you find here for sale or being kept. Some are not allowed to. Some types of species are not allowed to be sold anymore because they're actually protected species. So they're it's not legal to keep them as pets or sell them into the pet trade, etc. I got told a really interesting story about how it started, how tortoise ownership started in the UK back a long, long time ago, when tomatoes used to be imported from places like Greece. And tortoises would live in the tomato farms and they would just help themselves to tomatoes and be very cheeky. And the farmers, when they'd be collecting the tomatoes, they'd be boxing them all up. And a few tortoises they'd find along the way, they'd put them in the boxes too, and they would be sold in markets when they reached places like the UK as pets. So that's how it sort of began. Quite popular.
1: That's where they're found in the wild.
2: Yes.
1: Albeit in tomato plantations.
2: Mm.
1: But
2: probably not anymore. Probably kept out. But
1: I mean, there are some pets which get loose. I saw something very interesting during the one of David Attenborough's recent shows as he approached and passed his 100th birthday, about parakeets.
2: Yes.
1: Which are definitely not native here, but there's a whole flock of them in London.
2: Yeah, feral parakeets are an issue, aren't they? And then, of course, something a little bit closer to home for both myself and Raystead and you, being so involved with Queen's Park, is the terrapins, the feral terrapins.
1: Well, we can talk about that separately, but I just wanted to find out if people feel that, you know, hello, I'm 75 and my tortoise is now 175. What do I do with it? I mean, do people just say, put them in the garden and forget about them? Do they get into the wild? Is there a wild flock of terrapins? Not terrapins, of tortoise.
2: Not that I know of, but we do get strays brought in.
1: Yeah. Because they they hibernate, and they do need...
2: They do.
1: They do need to be looked after even during hibernation.
2: They do. That was the second question that came in to us, which I'll try and answer as well, about hibernation. It's slightly complicated.
1: You weigh them.
2: But you've got to get it right.
1: You have to weigh them and see what sort of their water content is.
2: Yeah, absolutely. Yeah, there's quite... Ideally, what I'd recommend... haven't actually answered the food question yet.
1: Oh, I'm sorry. Yes. Well,
2: We should try and go in order, shouldn't we?
1: Tomato. We're doing our usual zinging in all different directions. It's our ADHD.
2: Yes, I think it is.
1: Interview style.
2: Let me talk about food.
1: All right.
2: Because this was our first question that came in. They should eat a varied diet, so not just the same old thing. A varied diet of lots of weeds. So things like dandelion, it's good for tortoises, clover, forget-me-not, that sort of thing that grows in your garden. They should not eat daffodils. That's not good. That's poisonous to tortoises. They should not eat things like wild garlic or primrose. Not good. Bluebells, not good for tortoises. So you do need to be a bit careful about what's growing in your garden. But yes, weeds, we chop up lots and lots of, we grow weeds at Raystead for our tortoises, and we get them in great big armfuls and chop them all up and let the tortoises.
1: You've got to give them a treat.
2: Chopped
1: tomatoes, maybe?
2: A little bit. That's important because they are actually quite sugary, things like fruit and vegetables in that kind of form. So tomatoes and strawberries, they will love, but just tiny, tiny amounts.
1: Will they have a natural instinct to avoid certain foods?
2: You would hope so, given how long they have inhabited this earth. They're rather ancient creatures, and yes, you would certainly hope so.
1: So if you had
2: but they are being put in an environment they're not necessarily evolved and adapted to live in. So I don't think you could be 100% certain that they would absolutely avoid those things if they happen to grow in your garden.
1: Yeah, and when you look at tortoise, would you actually know whether they're unwell?
2: This is one of the problems with tortoises. They're very good at hiding their ailments. They're incredibly hardy creatures. They can survive all sorts of dreadful conditions. They're very hardy. They hide their poor health, and there is very few exotic vets out there who can treat tortoises. And one of the things that we recommend before you hibernate your tortoises is to have them seen by a vet, because they will check to see if there's any parasites or problems in their health. Because if there is, then hibernation can be risky for a tortoise.
1: So,
2: and something else on food, they do need certain supplements as well.
1: All right.
2: Because of the climate that they're living in here is very different from where they're natively from. They do need some supplements. I won't bore you with those details, but the details of what these things are called, but you must seek vet's advice on that, because for good health of their shell, it's imperative they have supplements.
1: Okay.
2: And obviously fresh water all day long.
1: All day long. All right. Yeah. Okay. Well, now... an issue which, with my friends at Queen's Park at on, is terrapins, because we have a pond which is a host to a lot of wildlife, and some unwanted wildlife. And when I say unwanted, owners who have terrapins seem to get bored with having to look after them, and they think, "Oh, it's a pond. We'll just pop a terrapin." A terrapin's perfect place for a terrapin, and it really does upset the ecosystem. Mm. Often terrapins seem to end up in places like Raystead, where you've got a special facility. If I recall,
2: we have a special facility. We can take on 5 terrapins a year.
1: Because that's so small,
2: you know,
1: isn't it?
2: Because of its ecosystem, it has a big capacity. We can stock it up to 300. We know there's that need out there, but we can only really take 5 per year at the moment because, you know, you can't just sort of dump a load of animals into an ecosystem. An ecosystem has to, particularly an aquatic one, specifically an aquatic one, actually has to slowly build up the balance of chemicals and bacteria, etc., and wildlife that supports the ecosystem. And these alien species like terrapins, a lot of the species you cannot buy as pets anymore. You can't change hands legally. So I can't sell my pet terrapin to you because it's illegal to do so. Because a lot of them, because of the alien aspect, are banned. Like other alien invasive alien species, they come under that act. So there really isn't anywhere for these poor creatures to go. And so we've set up our sanctuary. What I would say to owners thinking of releasing them into the wild is that most that are released into the wild don't actually survive. So the ones that you see enjoying life in a pond, most of them, they're the only ones. They're the lucky ones because most of them are too weak from living in a tank. They can't swim. They've sink to the deep water and can't get out again. They will eventually build up their muscle strength. And at Raystead, we have kind of training pools. It takes about 6 months before we put a terrapin into the main big pool because they've got to be strong enough. So if you're thinking of doing that, please don't on that basis that, you know, your terrapin's unlikely to survive. Also, it's probably illegal if it's the type of terrapin that... Well, it is definitely illegal because they're all invasive species. So please don't do that. Do get in touch with Raystead. We might be able to help. There are other people who will help. There's the RSPCA Reptile Rescue Centre in Patcham. There's the National Centre for Reptile Rescue Welfare. Sorry, National Centre for Reptile Welfare over at Hadlow. There's the Chelonia Society operating in Sussex. There's lots of places you can go to for help before you release your terrapin into Queen's Park and annoy Geoffrey.
1: Luckily, I now know what Chelonia means. Mm-hmm. So, very good. I'm in dictionary corner myself now. I shall use that if I can for my daily Scrabble round. too many letters, I fancy. Now, listen, before I let you go, last month we did one of our ADHD type interviews where we sprinkled all over the place and we forgot to play the sound of chattering teeth.
2: We did. The stressed Mr. Pickles.
1: Mr. Pickles chattering teeth. Give me an update. What's happened to Mr. Pickles? Has Mr. Pickles found a forever home? Remind listeners about Mr. Pickles? And what his claim to fame is. So he is...
2: Mr. Pickles was being bonded with some new guinea pigs here, because guinea pigs should always live in groups and pairs. Yeah. And he was demonstrating to us the sound of a stressed guinea pig. So he was teeth chattering, which is, well, hopefully you'll play it in a minute, so I'll send it to you. The teeth chattering sound, owners often think that's kind of a sign of an excited guinea pig, a super stressed guinea pig. So this poor Mr. Pickles was essentially on a kind of first date with 3 other guinea pigs and was, funny enough, quite stressed about it. But he's absolutely fine. He bonded with those guinea pigs and he went home to a forever home with them. So he's living his best life now. Mr. Biggles. Do not worry about him.
1: I can't tell you. My inbox was inundated. It said, you said you were going to play Mr. Pickles talking to you. And it was only after the thing aired that, oh, my goodness.
2: We got
1: sidetracked as ever and forgot what we were doing. So let's not forget, when we sign off, send me the recording of Mr. Pickles and we will go out on this interview with Mr. Pickles chattering his teeth at a rate of knots, and any Mr. Doolittles amongst you will be able to interpret it saying, get off my patch!
2: Leave me alone! Get me out of here!
1: Gemma Price, thank you so much again for an entertaining Agony Aunt Corner.
2: Please come to our Chelonia Day.
1: Chelonia.
2: You or anyone else listening, the 6th of June, you will learn much more. I mean, I've only just dipped into tortoise and terrapin care today. There is so much more you need to know before you go out. And if you're even considering a tortoise as a pet, come and talk to us first. And if you can't make Chelonia Day, or this program airs and it's happened already, we'll have a hub of resources on our website. Everything from the day will be there.
1: Perfect.
2: And just give us a call, pick up the phone and give Racer a call before you decide to take the plunge on a tortoise, because you are committing to a hell of a long period of pet ownership there. So seriously, ask us first.
1: All right, I would ask Mr. Pickle, but he's going to demonstrate teeth chattering. Would you actually just remind listeners of your website address, so if they have missed the Chelonia Day, where they can get the facts and facts about tortoise and terrapins?
2: Certainly. www.raystede.org. R-A-Y-S-T-E-D-E.
1: Right answer. I'll see you next month.
2: All right. Thanks for having me.
1: Bye.
2: Bye.

0: I conferred with our furry friend. Radio
1: Reverb. Now, I've been presenting this show for more than 3 years, which means I'm always on the lookout for ideas to include in the programme. So you can imagine my delight when I spotted a post on social media celebrating a restaurant's second Cat Wednesday, a tradition recently introduced by one of our leading restaurants. A call to Carl Jones, owner of Moshibo, to invite him onto the show was met with first a fit of giggles and then one word, gotcha. Of course, I'd overlooked the date on the post, which was April the 1st. I should have known better. Our resident agony aunt has spoken many times about how territorial cats can be, so alarm bells should have been ringing before falling into an April Fool trap. Well, in my defence, Moshimo is known to be very dog-friendly, so it's easy to see why I was hooked and reeled in, well and truly reeled in. And here to speak on behalf of Moshimo and other high-profile restaurants it's running is Dexter Leggett. Hello, Dexter.
2: Hi, nice to see you.
1: Now, it's understandable I should swallow this little post like a sinker, because you are very... certainly dog-friendly outfit.
2: Yeah, 100%, yeah.
1: Because sometimes you had to fight for seats with the dogs, especially down at the reading room, which is another part of the Moshimo empire. In fact, I look after my cousin's dog. He doesn't bother to wait for me. He jumps up onto his normal seat and orders cocktails. The staff are so well-trained, they know exactly what... what he wants, the hair of the dog that bit him. But Moshimo has always been dog friendly. In fact, you've appeared at the dog show I organised in Queen's Park.
2: Yes, I have. Yeah. It was one of my life's many pleasures.
1: A highlight of your life when you look back.
2: Exactly,
1: at this.
2: Yeah.
1: So in terms of restaurants around town, I know Carl's not here, but he's involved in the Brighton Restaurants Association. Mm. Not all restaurants are dog friendly.
2: Yeah, we find that at Moshimo quite surprising, especially with a lot of, I mean, it feels like nowadays more people own dogs and pets. Ever since COVID, it feels like everyone kind of has a furry companion. And it was really surprising to find out that, yeah, we're one of maybe the only restaurants in Brighton that are 100% dog friendly. So it's always nice if people come in, especially people want to walk their dog all hours of the day. And sometimes, you know, you want to stop somewhere for a nice snack or a nice meal. And because you've got your dog, you're not allowed. So we didn't agree with that. So we've always been 100% dog friendly.
1: Which is... been carried through to the reading room, which has been open now for how long has it been open? It seems so well established.
2: Yes, yeah. I always struggle because to me it feels like 1 week, but then it also feels like about 25 million years that it's been open. I think maybe off the top of my head, maybe around 4 years, I want to say, but quote me on that.
1: I'm not sure it's as long as that.
2: It feels like that long for me, to be honest.
1: Either I'm getting very old.
2: Maybe it's 2 years. Maybe it's 2 years.
1: Possibly. But whenever you go there, it is like a meeting of crufts, and everyone's with their dogs, and it's a conversation opener for many people. And the staff are always at pains to make sure there's plenty of water for the dogs.
2: Yes, we always train. One of the first things we do in training is make sure to tell the staff if someone comes in with their pet, their dog, make sure that you always offer water and treats for the dog, because the dog is also a part of their experience as well. If we don't treat the dog very nicely, well, they're not likely to come back. And also the dog has feelings too. Maybe the dog is thirsty, you know?
1: Exactly. I understand from Carl that there was a sort of an emergency call saying from the Saltdean Lido, or Lido, the people who are running the restaurant there, saying, help, we need help. And what has happened? Just bring listeners up to date. What's happened?
2: So, yeah, the Saltdean Lido, I'm not really sure who contacted who, if I'm honest, but for sure, I think for a while they were in need of some some gentle renovation, some kind of help, some kind of structure, and thank God that Ashley, Carl, and Sebastian, as a team unit, were able to kind of go in there and open things up and really give the people in Salt Dean, I think, something that they deserve—a nice place, especially in such a nice, the Lido is such a hub of the community that it deserves something nice where people can go swimming, go to the sauna, go to a crafts fair. There's always so many things happening in that place. I'm never really sure what's happening, what isn't. Weddings, that they deserve a nice place where they can sit down, have really nice coffee, good quality food, good quality drinks, and just enjoy themselves. And I think Carl, for sure, Carl, Ashley, and Sebastian's ethos is to make people feel part of a community and deliver what they deserve, which is, good quality food, good quality ingredients, and great drinks.
1: Now, there was one significant in the makeover. There was one significant change that Carl insisted upon, because dogs were not on the menu.
2: Which was very surprising. We had quite a lot of a feedback when we were first starting of kind of taking things over and kind of moving in and becoming comfortable. We saw a lot of discussion about should we be dog friendly or not dog friendly, and the conversation kind of went

0: No cats, but there's certainly dogs now.
1: I'm campaigning for cats, but at the moment, not right now, yes.
0: But of course, this Assault Team Leader also has sessions where it's dogs in the pool.
1: Yes,
0: which is, I was absolutely gobsmacked of how popular it was. It really was.
1: Yeah, it's and so popular, yeah.
0: And brilliantly organized. I've interviewed the woman behind it, and it's absolutely crazy there. I have to say, Toby, my cousin's dog, the cockapoo who prefers to have cocktails at the reading room, absolutely hated it and demanded to be taken out of there straight away and taken to be bought some warm clothing. And he didn't talk to his owners for at least 2 days. And had to go.
1: Wow, so therapy. Stubborn, so stubborn.
0: Well, he was holding out for more treats, of course. But so now the Saltine Lido is has had a makeover from. It's not Kitchen Nightmares, is it? It's not a case of Kitchen Nightmares, but it's had a makeover. The decor has changed as well.
1: So we stuck with that kind of Art Deco vibe because the Lido is so famous, the inside the cafe is so famous and so well recognized for that Art Deco feeling. So we kept that kind of vibe for it. We just built a lot of our own tables to kind of really do justice to what was already there. We built upon what was there, which was such a nice design, so well made. We just built up on that. We built a new bar just to give the people that work there some more space, to make things a lot more open and a lot more welcoming as well. I think previously it came off a bit quite closed and a little bit isolated, but now we've kind of brightened the place up. We've added lots of plants to make it a bit more fresh, more welcoming to people, and just I think a lot warmer as well.
0: And presumably you're serving food out in the open. Were tables under umbrellas overlooking the pool?
1: Yeah, so at the moment we're just serving the cafe and the upstairs. The restaurant, I believe, is opening pretty soon. That kind of stuff you're best to stick on social media, because they'll post everything and they know everything. As for the pool stuff, I think we do if you request it. I'm not entirely sure, but the plan is, when everything is fully open, to continue the same service as before.
0: Well, if it's a runaway success like the reading room, I mean, it was just phenomenal the other day. I mean, people don't mind queuing because they queue very patiently and on a great day with the awning at the front, people love to sit outside. When the weather is great, it is just like being sur le continent, as they say.
1: It does feel sometimes when you're at the reading room and it's nice, it does feel like you're on a holiday. It feels like you're not in the UK anymore. It feels like you've taken a very quick trip to like Paris or Spain or somewhere like that. Maybe not Paris because you're near the sea, but somewhere in France. It feels almost like a holiday home at home. Sometimes. Yeah.
0: I think sometimes the one thing that lets it down occasionally is nothing to do with the restaurant, but to do with the council of organizing events without actually liaising with one of their key stakeholders and sticking up barriers so that people can't actually get to the restaurant without walking almost the way to Salty.
1: Well, I mean, now if that happens, at least you've got a reading room at the Lido and you've got one in Brighton as well. So if you get diverged, you can go to one or the other.
0: Well, it's a great walk. If people go to, there's a lovely undercliff walk you can do all the way from Brighton Marina straight past Rottingdean, and you can keep going up to the Lido. And what better way to do to end your walk with your canine companion is to go to the Reading Room East.
1: Yeah, exactly.
0: Sometimes known as Saltine Lido. For the moment, Dexter Leggett, thank you so much for saving my blushes from being hook, lined and sinkered, drawn in by your naughty posts about Cat Wednesdays at Mossy.

0: Let's think. Well, it's things that may well come. Who knows?
1: I'm campaigning for cats, so hopefully soon, but not right now. Hopefully
0: Well,
1: soon.
0: cat cafes are very popular in Japan.
1: Yeah, I have been saying so. Hopefully, maybe if we make a reading room north or west, we can have a cat cafe there.
0: Well, the pet show's resident agony aunt will probably say, "Don't. Cats are very territorial." But for the moment, thank you so much for joining us and telling us about the developments along at both at the Reading Room, Moshimo, and the Reading Room East. Is it East? Yes,
1: My
0: it is.
1: pleasure.

0: Now, here's a question, listeners. What has the NHS Bulgaria and dogs and cats' testicles got in common? Not many people. Well, in a little voice you can hear in the background is the common denominator, and it's Sandy Ellis. Hello, Sandy.
1: Hello. Hello. Thanks for asking.
0: Now, she's joining us from deepest Bulgaria. I'm not quite established where she is, but it's on the edge of a forest, and there are lots of gremlins around there. But more important, and why we're talking, there are lots of strays and animals in distress. And I'm afraid Sandy Ellis, who is a consultant nurse in the NHS, before just popping over to Bulgaria for a holiday, it's one of those holidays where you just don't go home. Sandy, what have you done? What's happened?
1: Oh, I don't know. I lost my mind, I think. That's what happened. No, I came over here for a working holiday. I was so overworked. And
0: in the NHS, I can't believe that.
1: Yeah, I know.
0: Are you sure?
1: Yeah, about 15 years ago. And I came here and borrowed a friend's empty house and just caught up on all my admin and my correspondence and everything. And half my post was academic and half was clinical. So I caught up with my academic stuff because obviously clinical takes all of your time, even though it's only supposed to take 50% of your time. No, so got on top of things. But whilst I was here, and it was going into snowy season here, and the snow in Bulgaria is amazing. And actually that winter, it came to minus 22 degrees here.
0: Tropical.
1: And when I moved here permanently, one of my first winters, it was minus 24, and I'm thinking it's like another planet. But anyway, whilst I was here, and I didn't see anyone, didn't know anyone, and this little cat used to come from the forest, come down, and I called her Polga because I thought the cat sounded Eastern European. And obviously, you know, I've subsequently learned people in Bulgaria have never heard the word Polga before. I just made that up. But I was thinking of a book when I was a kid called Olga de Polga, which was about a little guinea pig. And she reminded me of Olga de Polga. Anyway, then I got very distressed because she was clearly heavily pregnant. I mean, the weather was really coming in. And I knew that when I went, who was going to feed her? Because when she came, she was emaciated and everything. I was only here for a week. And she just wanted to be loved and held. And it broke me going home. I was thinking, but that poor cat. And I tried speaking to people who lived in the village. You know, I couldn't speak Bulgarian. I was never been here before. And they obviously were like, and? So nothing happened. You know, I went home. And when I came back the next year, of course, there's no sign of her. And I knew that she would have met a very cold end. And I just the thought of it was awful. Anyway, then I subsequently came here on holiday in the summer and I was taking early retirement. And I decided to have a base here in Bulgaria in this lovely, beautiful natural park where I live. Some of Bulgaria is not very pretty, but some of it's stunningly beautiful. And I live in one of those places. And I thought this would be my base. And then on my little NHS pension, because I retired at 50, I'm going to wander around the world and do all the things I've dreamed about, you know, and I could travel on a sixpence and everything. But of course, real life took over and now I'm drowning in animals.
0: So you set up something called Polga's Fund.
1: Yeah.
0: In memory of this pussy disappeared.
1: So what I understood was, you know, that if you can prevent unwanted puppies and kittens, you'll prevent untold suffering. I mean, absolutely. We know that globally. And so I started spending all my money on it and I found a vet who they were very good and they did the neutering. It was hard to find vets who wanted to do it. It was hard to find 13 years ago to find a vet who would do a hysterectomy on a female cat or dog and not just tie the tubes. That's what they used to do. Anyway, I found an excellent vet. And actually, they were so excellent that 13 years later and nearly 850 cats and dogs later, we've not had one surgical site infection in any of those cats and dogs. I mean, that's phenomenal. especially when you think that some of them are street dogs and cats, their nutrition isn't great, their immune systems aren't great, but you get them neutered because you just don't want them to have puppies or kittens. And so I really lucked out that that was the outfit I chose.
0: Just to step one pace back, because here you are, age, I was...
1: Mid-60s.
0: Well, whatever it was, 50.
1: Oh, then, retired, 50, yeah.
0: On an NHS pension. And how were you financing this work?
1: So that was just me. And then but of course I thought, this is crazy and I want to be able to keep doing it. So I asked all my friends. I said, look, would you send me money each month? Of course, I sent them some photos, you know, not awful photos, but cute photos. The thing I've learned is terrible photos are too distressing for people. You can't see it. Just because you see it doesn't mean other people should see it. But good outcomes is always really good. And anyway, I just tapped all my friends up, really, you know, and
0: So this is how long ago now?
1: 13 years ago.
0: So fast forward, you now are fluent in Bulgarian.
1: Well, I wouldn't say fluent, but I can argue, which I think is the key. Yeah.
0: And the local attitude to animals, whether they're pets or feral, is completely different to the sort of attitude we might have in the UK. Although, yeah. If you talk to any of our friends at the RSPCA, you might question that assumption.
1: I think the thing about the human race is it's capable of the most amazing things and the most horrendous things. Yeah, and we know.
0: I run a dog show, which is. This month, if anyone's listening to this after the 6th of June, you've missed Bark in the Park. We have Best Rescue, and some of the backstories of these animals is horrendous.
1: Yeah.
0: I mean, I interviewed an owner whose pet, who was in the showroom, I think got a rosette, had been stoned by the local population, and the brain was exposed. I mean, it was just horrible.
1: Well, I didn't know whether to give you all. I won't give you all the horror stories. I mean, there are horror stories here, and they are terrible. And but if I tell you that one case 12 years ago, a guy came to me, a hunter, and his dog got her foot caught in his own trap, and she was pregnant. And she's absolutely beautiful. And anyway, so I went and helped him financially. We got her to the vet, and he wasn't from this village, from a village quite a way away, but he knew someone who knew me. We got her surgery done and everything. I mean, two things happened. One was she should have been amputated up at the shoulder because it's much better for the dog. And I went to the vet and said, we'd do that. And he said, yes, of course. And then when I went to the vet the next day for something else, I said, oh, did you do that? Oh, no, I went to the next day to collect her and see if she was okay and get her back to the guy, because he wasn't going to do it. And I said, what the hell have you done? You only took her paw off. You left her with this thing. And he said, well, the owner wouldn't give me permission. And I said, you know, well, I can't say a rude word on this, but, you know, and I said, well, I said to you, he goes, yeah, but he's the owner. And there's nothing I could do. It's done anyway. Anyway, so I did take her back, and I kind of had a bit of a barney with this guy and said, you know, it's such a narrow view. This for the dog, she's better with three. And he was like, oh, I couldn't bear it to be done to her, la, la, la. Really strange. You can't argue with a mentality where you have nothing in common. So I didn't. And anyway, and then I wanted to go. So I went back about 2 weeks later. I thought, I'll just go and check. And there was a power cut in his village when I went there. Anyway, so I parked in that, and I had my torch, and I went, and I could see a light on in the barn. And when I went in, there was him and two other men sexually assaulting her.
0: What?
1: Yeah. I tell you, you want to talk about horror stories.
0: That's terrible.
1: So I went in, got her, had a bit of a thingy, fisticuffs, got her, came out, took her, brought her here, went to the police, and was it was you know, they were like, we will put you in prison if you say this about Bulgarian men. Don't you ever say this.
0: That's absolutely terrible. I learned very early on
1: that you just get done what you want done. Now, I think over 12, 13 years, it's a different picture. There's animal police here now, not that they've ever, they're only in the capital, but, and that's 250 kilometres from here. But, you know, you there is a judicial process that you can go through about animal cruelty, but I don't think it's fit for purpose right now here, but because when you get to a certain level, it's this is a very corrupt place.
0: Yeah, corruption still very corrupt, is. So. Listen, Sandy, first of all, listeners, I'm really sorry if you've been shocked by, I mean, I've been shocked as well. But
1: sorry.
0: You think of, in this country, the RSPCA will tell you similar stories here. So let's not be smug.
1: Oh, it's not. It's not. That this is global. Yeah, this kind of cruelty goes on.
0: But now if people want to, because we're running out of time a little bit, you're carrying on the work, and you're, and there are lots of other organisations around the world that take a similar approach of castration and hysterectomy to stop unwanted births. If people want to get in touch with you, sing out your website. You've got a startle website, but give me your email address as well.
1: Okay. Well, it's Polgas Fund, POLGASFUND
0: .org.
1: Yeah.
0: Yes. And then
1: polgasfund@gmail.com. But the main, my whole raison d'etre is to prevent unwanted puppies and kittens being born. And I don't know if you've got time. I'll be really, really quickly, really quick. You go online and you see these things like, oh, one cat can generate 500,000 offspring, da, da, da, da. But actually, yeah, it's a bit off. But if you have a female cat or dog, and in her first year of life, she, it doesn't matter where she lives, she has one litter. Say she has a litter is average four infants. Supposing two don't survive because of where we are, and one of the two that do survive is female. By the end of the first year of this one cat's life, she's had a daughter. By the end of her second year of life, her daughter will have had one litter, and she's had another two. So that's another three females. So
0: it's a geometric expansion.
1: Yeah. And if you go on, if she lives to be 6 years old, to be the end of 7 years, it'd be 1,082 surviving. So that's half. If four survive of each litter, but if only two survive, she will have been responsible for 1,082, and she's only 6 years old, 7 years old.
0: And it's similar for dogs.
1: It's the same, yeah. So, although here, what's shocking is that for some reason, Mother Nature hasn't quite sorted it out in that dogs, the cats will have a litter of kittens in the most horrendous weather here, and they just don't survive. And some of the dogs do. So, you know, the thing is, whatever you think about anything, an animal is an animal, doesn't matter where they live. And if you want to stop suffering, don't bring animals into life in an environment where it's guaranteed. And I will help anyone. I don't care if the person is rich, if the person is poor. I help a lot of people who have absolutely no money, you know, because what someone will do is they have a cat that they adore. It has five kittens, and that person can't feed them, or they culturally, what they will do is they'll drown them. And they hate doing it. Some people don't hate doing it. Most people hate doing it, and it breaks them. And you just go in and you stop that. That's turned off completely.
0: Okay. Well, look, it's wonderful work you're doing. And wasn't quite the retirement you had in mind when you stepped out. But it's a passion. So, again, listeners, if you want to get in touch with Sandy Ellis, it's by email, it's polgasfund@gmail.com.
1: Email is best, I think.
0: Yeah, email polgasfund, P-O-L-G-A-S-F-U-N-D FASFund, all one word, at gmail.com. It couldn't be simpler.
1: Yeah.
0: And there is a startings, a little inkling of a website, which
1: Yeah,
0: you'll see as well.
1: it's got the website's a bit misleading because it's got like success stories of animals that I've rehomed in the UK because they needed to be rehomed, but I've only sent them to my friends, and I've used all my friends up now. There's, you know, so
0: Well,
1: I don't
0: hopefully this broadcast will give you more friends. So if you
1: Lovely.
0: want to support Sandy, send her an email and
1: Yeah.
0: she'll reply back.
1: Thank
0: She
1: you.
0: guarantees she'll reply back.
1: And
0: And
1: there's one thing I'd like to say, just that there are, I know that there are people doing this work and it's amazing work. And I was really worried because I work on my own. Why should people trust me? So all of my accounts since day one are online and are transparent. And if you become a donor, you get an ID number and it's not your name. And then you can look every month and you can see that your money went into the account and you can see what it was spent on. And
0: very good.
1: That's
0: Very
1: really
0: good.
1: the only guarantee I can give, but it's absolutely
0: Well, I'm
1: transparent.
0: sure you'll get people be getting in touch. For the moment, Sandy, we'll have to catch up again, perhaps in the next round of Radio Reverb's Pet Show, sponsored by
1: Yeah, and I'm
0: Coast
1: sorry to say
0: Coastway
1: such a shocking
0: Radio.
1: story. I should have stuck to the kittens and puppies. Thank
0: Don't worry. It's been great to talk to you. Thank you for joining us on the
1: you
0: show.
1: for having me. Thank you.
0: Well, that's it for another edition of The Pet Show, sponsored by Coastway Vets. My thanks go to all my guests, our resident agony aunt, Gemma Price, over at Greystead, Dexter Leggett, who was talking about dog-friendly restaurants, and finally the wonderful Sandy Ellis, who joined us from deepest Bulgaria. And if you'd want to get in touch with her to support her work with cats and dogs, email her on polgasfund@gmail.com. 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And while I'm handing out the plaudits, it would be remiss of me not to thank my producer, Josh Sharples, who picked the music you've heard during the show, which was Year of the Cat by Al Stewart, A Windmill in Old Amsterdam with Ronnie Hilton, Who Let the Dogs Out, a Barkside mix from the Baha Men, and playing us out, it's Killing Moon with Eto and the Bunnymen.

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I'm Melita Dennett. This is Tuesday, live in Brighton. And in the next hour, exploring our relationship to the natural world in sound. Independent cinema in Sussex, along with a goodie bag of new local music in the next 2 hours here on Radio Reverb 97.2 FM, live 5 till 6 every Tuesday, repeat at 10 o'clock on Tuesday, 9 a.m. on a Wednesday, kicking off the first of our local tracks, new one from Coco and The Lost, this is Sweet Lullabies.

You are from Brighton's Coco and the Lost, kicking us off here on Radio Reverb, Tuesday live in Brighton with Melita Dennett, Sweet Lullabies, and it's a song about the world we build to escape reality. Coco was imagining a liminal pink nightclub, like something out of a David Lynch film, inviting yet unsettling where strange, dreamlike things happen. There's a video out for that today, which I haven't had a chance to see yet, all shot and produced DIY. I must check it out after the show. Coco and the Lost have gigs in London in July, a headline Brighton date to be announced soon, and Coco and the Lost across all the socials. This is Radio Reverb. I'm Melita Dennett. In the next hour, we are going to be hearing from Brighton sound artist Claudia Molitor. She's going to be speaking at the Rose Hill next week, as part of Sound Art Brighton's Listen Club, about her work, which is telling stories as if animals, insects and plants could talk. And also, we're going to be hearing what's happening at the Depot in Lewes, who have some cult classics coming up. There's some Japanese anime, homegrown British film. Before that, more local music now. A new one from Brighton, Sapphire. This is Ecstasy. And Sapphire says that the lyrics are affirmations, and when you sing them, you manifest, apparently. For Sapphire, music is a form of escapism and a place where they can say whatever they want without being judged, and they love the idea of people singing the lyrics.

Yeah, there's someone you're not going to mess with if you meet them in a dark twitten. That is Brighton Sapphire and Ecstasy. Three more singles in the pipeline, and Sapphire shooting visuals with a proud majority queer, non-binary, trans and female creative team. If you like that, check out the rest of their stuff. And they very rarely play live. I did see them in Brighton last year at Dalton's, an absolutely astonishing set. Really good. Sapphire is spelled S-A-F-I-R-E, and you'll find them at Sapphire is King. A couple more Brighton tracks to come before we hear from local sound artist Claudia Molitor. New act on me, actually, this one. This is the project of producer Ollie Dufour, who goes under the name of Two Pint. Track is Tipsy, and Ollie came up with the idea in his bedroom on a laptop, and he wanted to capture the essence of the World Cup and integrate that with UK garage like this.

0: Two pints.
1: That is a bit of bop, isn't it? That is indeed Two Pint, and the track is Tipsy. And Two Pint is planning live sets in Brighton. Look out for more releases in the pipeline, and you'll find them at Two Pint_UK. Going to drop in one more track before we hear from Brighton sound artist Claudia Molitor. In a different kind of vibe, this is Shiny Moon and Last Flower Dying, exploring the feeling of continuing to try, grow and move forward in a world that doesn't always make space for it.

0: Bright and Shiny Moon and Last Flower Dying. Taken from her debut EP, Isn't That Tragic? That is out now. And Shiny Moon's Constanza says the EP tells stories very personal to who she is, about love, nostalgia, her roots and aspirations, but all told through a different ancient myth for each song. She says to look out for more releases over the summer. There are gigs to be announced for July, August time. Shiny Moon on the socials, but Shiny is spelt with two Ys on Instagram. This is Radio Reverb, Tuesday live in Brighton with Melita Dennett, and every month Sound Art Brighton runs an event called Listen Club at the Rose Hill, where a local sound artist introduces their work and plays samples from it. The next event is Wednesday the 24th of June, next Wednesday, with Brighton's Claudia Molitor, whose work explores our relationship to the natural world through deep listening. I spoke with Claudia to find out more about her work.
1: I'm Claudia Molitor, and I'm a composer and sound artist, occasional performer, interested in our relationship to listening, our relationship to ourselves, to the environment, to other people. And I guess one thing that's become very big in my work is ethics of care.
0: Okay, well, let's delve into that then a little bit. A lot of what you do involves taking stories or taking a scenario and imagining a sound world around that.
1: Yeah, that comes back to this idea of an ethics of care, because it's well written by many great writers and many great thinkers about how listening deeply and intently can alert us to different realities. When we engage and encounter these different realities, we might find empathy towards others that may live very different lives, whether that's human or whether that's creatures and plants and environments around us. And it suggests that by doing that, maybe we can live better together. Maybe we can live with the world rather than against it. And that's what I try to explore in a lot of my work.
0: Because hearing is something that we kind of take for granted, you know, sound is there, unless we're listening to something specifically, a piece of music or somebody talking, or there's an interruption in our background sound, you know, like a police siren goes by or a dog barking or something like that, or seagulls in Brighton. It is something that we do very much take for granted because we are immersed in a constant sound world, aren't we, generally?
1: That is right. But the thing is, there's so many clues in that sound world of what is going on in the world. And that makes sense. You know, we walk through the world, we are in our own thoughts, and certain things like a siren or a dog, they're so loud, they're sort of slightly shocking sounds, we will notice that. We won't necessarily notice the sparrows that are in the bush we are going past and twittering away. So we don't focus necessarily on those smaller sounds because they don't grab our attention. However, if we do concentrate on that, then maybe we suddenly realize, oh, the sound world has changed. For example, I notice all the time that I don't hear the buzzing of flies and bees and all of that thing as much as I did 5 years ago and 10 years ago. So there is a clue in our environment that something's not right. Certain sounds aren't there anymore. So that's an example of how really focusing on listening into the environment rather than it just being there and us accepting it might give us a clue that something's wrong. And we have that interpersonally as well. Particularly if you know someone well and you know their voice and you speak to them, you can hear in their tone and the texture of their voice whether they're well or not. I can instantly tell if a friend is not having a good time, even if their words are saying something like, yeah, I'm fine. But if you know them, you can hear it in their voice that something is up. So I guess that's what I mean with intentive listening. We can use listening in a more purposeful way to understand the world around us.
0: Now, The Unheard Also Glistens started life as a sound walk. Tell us a bit about that.
1: Some sound walks are works for headphones, and you put it on and you have a map or a guide or it says on the soundtrack what you're supposed to do, where you're supposed to go. So this soundwalk is a bit different. You can listen to it in any urban or suburban area, anywhere in the world, and you can walk exactly where you want. It's very much about celebrating urban biodiversity, the idea of climate emergency and how we relate to our environment. In Brighton, we're kind of lucky that our town has decided not to cut any weeds that poke out of the paving stones until, I don't know, mid-June or something like that. Because during that time, all these beautiful weeds that come out, and it's glorious when you walk along the streets, they support the ecosystem of bugs and beetles and all these insects that are absolutely vital for us to survive on this planet, and also give the birds some food. And this work is really about celebrating that. And the thing is, like, a weed's only a weed because we decide it's a weed. Animal pest is an animal pest because we decide it's an animal pest, because they've been driven out their natural environment, and so the only place they can survive are in our urban spaces, and then we don't want them there. So I thought, well, what if we imagined that these weeds or these insects actually have this whole lovely community where they chitter chatter and share their worries and their dreams and their hopes, and they make music together. And if we could hear that, then we would treat them with a bit more respect. So that goes back to the idea of an ethics of care in listening. So then the sound walk basically imagines these imaginary sound worlds, these imaginary communities, and interwoven into this sound track and this imaginary music is also spoken text. And that takes research from various people into biodiversity and just sort of reflects on that to give a context.
0: You're going to be at the Rose Hill on the 24th of June. Claudia, what are you going to be doing there?
1: So at the Rose Hill, I will be introducing this work, The Unheard Also Glistens, another work that is about noise pollution in our oceans, to recreate the idea of an ocean that is either full of fish song or empty of fish song. So that will be sort of the aspect of my practice that I'll be presenting and hopefully talking about with lots of people who are also equally interested in sound and listening.
0: Sound artist Claudia Molitor there, and she's going to be talking and playing extracts from The Unheard Also Glistens and her other work about the marine sound pollution at Sound Art Brighton Listen Club. That is at the Rose Hill next Wednesday, June the 24th. Tickets are available from the Rose Hill's website. It's just a fiver. That's therosehill.co.uk. Claudia's website is claudiamolitor.org if you want to see what else she's up to. M-O-L-I-T-O-R. And if you search for Listen Club as well, you'll find them online as well, and check out other things that they're up to, because they've always got something interesting on the go. This is Radio Reverb Tuesday live in Brighton with Melita Dennett. I'm going to play Brighton producer Kirk Mills, working under the name Blank Canvas. And he's also teamed up with vocalist Shaw for this track. They say it's the first track they made together, and they wrote it in the studio. And they said there wasn't any grand plan behind it, but the chemistry was there. And they wanted to capture a feeling of chasing something you care about while keeping the energy and emotion they both love in dance music. So Blank Canvas with Shaw and Chasing.

Very tasty indeed. That is Brighton's Blank Canvas. Project producer Kirk Mills teamed up with vocalist Shah for the track Chasing. Kirk is also releasing music as half of drum and bass duo Clue, with a string of shows for Shah, including Jungle Cakes Beach Festival in Cornwall, Boomtown and Mucky Weekender. And I think they've just got two tracks out as Blank Canvas, actually, and you'll find them at blank.canvas.music. This is Radio Reverb, Tuesday live in Brighton with Melita Dennett. Thank you to everyone who has recently made a donation to Radio Reverb. Every single penny that you pop in the pot goes back to running the radio station. We're all volunteers. We do it all because we love radio. We do it all because we love Brighton and Hove. And we want to bring you the best of what's happening in Brighton and Hove. In a world that is filled with doom and gloom, we want to bring you a bit of positivity and great music and great stories from people doing fantastic things, as we know they are in Brighton and Hove. So if you can make a donation from as little as a pound, you don't even need the evil PayPal to do it. 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If you go to radioreverb.com, there are plenty of places to donate there, and you can also see our schedule and catch up with some of the producers. And also, don't forget, we have our previous shows on Mixcloud as well. So if you want to catch up with another show, then head for Radio Reverb's Mixcloud. Got a few more tracks to come before we hear about Lewis Depot and what's coming up at the cinema there. Brighton Spike My Heart and Not In The Mood. She says it's an anthem for girls who keep getting messed around by boys and are sick of it. Sienna, aka Spike My Heart, was inspired by a guy she was dating, but who kept standing her up on dates by lying about having COVID. Naughty.

Yeah, liking the attitude in that one. Spike My Heart and Not In The Mood from debut album Psycho Social. There's an album release party on the 26th of June at Waterbear Venue, raising funds for Bipolar UK as well. So Spike My Heart across all the socials. Music from Lancey now. This is Hammy and Tonight. And he says the track is inspired by his relationship, looking back to when they first met and that rare sense of connection where everything feels magical, grounded and effortless when you're so deeply involved with someone that the outside world just fades away. Oh, sweet.

That is pretty tasty, isn't it? Music from Lansing there. That's Hammy and Tonight. And his next release is out on Friday, followed by his debut EP. Hammy is going to be playing Yacht Parties in Ibiza in August, with a festival to be announced. Slightly less international, also residences in Brighton and Worthing. Hammy is spelt H-A-M-Y, and you find him at DJ Hammy UK. Going to be hearing about what's coming up at Lewis Depot in just a minute. Before that, more music from Brighton, Osaka Sun and Better Moment. Written from the perspective of an outside observer, the song explores unspoken relationship issues and the realisation that things may not work out. A song about endings and new beginnings.

0: Yeah, liking that one. That's Brighton's Osaka Sun and Better Moment, playing at the Folklore Rooms, 10th of July, and you'll find Osaka Sun across the socials. This is Radio Reverb, Tuesday live in Brighton with Melita Dennett, and the Depot in Lewes is an independent cinema which hosts seasons of homegrown film, rarely seen cult movies, classics and Q&As with directors. They've got a seasons of films by Italian director Antonioni, including the legendary blow-up. There's Japanese anime and new UK film coming. I spoke with the Depot's Bob Prusser to find out more about what's going on, and he started by telling me what the Depot is all about.
1: Depot is an independent three-screen cinema. We're based in Lewes. We are a charity. We're also a lovely restaurant, an event space. We've got a really nice garden. I'd like to be a bit of a cultural hub in Lewes. The advantage of being an independent cinema is that we can be very free with the kind of films that we program. So a lot of general release stuff, big blockbuster films, some classic films. We'll program new releases that might not be getting a release at bigger cinemas. So you'll often find a lot of very interesting niche documentaries playing with us. We really try and add a whole selection of things.
0: You mentioned there's some classics. There are some cult classics coming up from Spain, Japan and Italy.
1: There certainly are. So coming up on Wednesday, the 17th of June, we've got our Cinelog film strand. So they are a film strand that is dedicated to screening the best in kind of cult and classic and alternative cinema. So they are screening the Spanish film, The Spirit of the Beehive. It's from 1973. Is often regarded as one of the greatest Spanish films ever. And I know that's a big statement to fill. It is set in a small Castilian village in the 1940s, just after Spain's devastating civil war. And a young girl goes to see a traveling movie show of Frankenstein. And then, I don't want to give too much away, but it's an absolutely gripping, visually arresting movie, not one to be missed.
0: And I see you've got some film coming up from Japan as well.
1: Yeah, this is one I'm actually particularly invested in, so I'll be introducing this one. This is Angel's Egg, which is, again, a cult classic 1980s Japanese anime. It's directed by Mamoru Oshii, who fans of anime will know from Ghost in the Shell. And the art direction is all done by Yoshitaka Amano, who a lot of people will know from the Final Fantasy series of games. It's very dreamlike. It's very surreal, about a young girl protecting an egg in a desolate, devastated landscape, kind of a war-ravaged landscape. She meets a man. They go on a journey. That's all I'll say for that one. It is a real experience. This is actually the first time it's been released at the cinema in the UK. It never got a release in the 1980s. I'll be introducing it. It's going to be a real good one.
0: Because a lot of these films you don't see on general release. Some of them you don't even see on television as well. And I'm thinking about Blow Up here, because I have seen that on TV. I haven't seen it on the big screen. But what an amazing film. And there's so many different levels to it. It really captures that swinging 60s vibe. It looks gorgeous. And it's got the weirdest ending ever. I mean, it does feel like Antonioni didn't know how to end it and just did a weird ending, so you're left kind of going like, okay. But it's a phenomenal film to watch.
1: It is, yeah. And we've got that coming up as part of our Michelangelo Antonioni season. We'll actually be screening four films from the Italian master filmmaker. Blow Up is one of them. We'll also be screening L'Avventura, Zabriskie Point and The Passenger. Antonioni is one of the directors that was pivotal in kind of European art house cinema in the 60s. Like you said, Blow Up, that's a real classic. Set in London, about a photographer that maybe witnesses a murder. It's very gripping. Really, really captures that kind of time period in a very unique way. That's probably my favourite one out of all of them.
0: We've heard there about international film, but the Depot also supports contemporary British filmmakers with your homegrown season.
1: We do, yeah. We've been running our homegrown film strand, I think, for just about a year now. So we do a film every month celebrating and supporting contemporary British cinema. So they're generally always new releases. We'll try and get the director down or some of the stars down to come and have a chat. So we've actually got a new film coming up called 500 Miles. It stars Bill Nighy, Maisie Williams, kind of a tale of a young pair of brothers from a broken family who decide to run away from their home in England to try and reach their estranged grandfather in Ireland. So kind of a road trip, very emotional. We'll have the director, Morgan Matthews, coming down for that. It's always really, really interesting to get these directors in. They offer a real insight into the filmmaking and also kind of into the state of the British film industry at the moment. So if you're interested in that kind of stuff, or you just want to support some smaller local films, come on down.
0: Now, as many cinemas do over the summer, there are some blockbusters, some family-friendly things in alongside the possibly more obscure stuff you're showing.
1: So currently playing, we've got the big new Steven Spielberg film, Disclosure Day. Spielberg doing aliens, doing action, just exactly what you want. I've heard a lot of references to Close Encounters of the Third Kind, that kind of like classic big Spielberg film. For families, we've got Toy Story 5 coming out. Can you believe it? There's five of those.
0: Good grief.
1: So I can't even remember when the first, I think I saw the first one when I was a child in 1999, I think. We've got Supergirl. So if you're a fan of the DC universe, if you're a fan of the Marvel films, yeah, a little bit of something for everyone.
0: That's Lewis Depot's Bob Prosser, and you can find their full programme at lewisdepot.org. And I do pop over there quite often, actually, because it's a really nice little cinema. Gives me an excuse to hop over to Lewis and have a pint of Harvey's as well. But I really like what they're doing over there. So they do a lot of film festivals as well, and a lot of stuff you actually don't get to see in Brighton, too. So do go and check them out if that has whetted your appetite. Going to cruise towards the end of the programme now with some local music. This is Hangman. And the track is Lost, exploring feelings of social anxiety and not knowing if you're on the right path or in the right place, dwelling in the past, being stuck in better times without being able to look to the future. So Hangman and Lost.

Beast of a track there from Brighton's Hangman. That is Lost from their debut album, Paper Street. I've got a nice red vinyl copy of that. Playing Thursday at the Green Door Store, and Hangman spell their name with consonants only, so there's no A's in it. So it's H-N-G-M-N, followed by a U-K. Going to turn a complete musical corner now after that one. Get our breath back a little bit. This is Dwyer and Come Out of the Room, featuring Stacey, NKR and Nick. It's a bit of a vibe.

Oh, yeah, that is a bit of a bop, isn't it? That's Brighton's Dwyer. And Come Out the Room with Stacey NKR and Nick accompanying on that one. And Dwyer has an album out on the 9th of July called Live Slow, Don't Let Go. That's a collection of two EPs. And there's a launch gig in London. Nothing coming up here by the looks of it. But you'll find him on Instagram at Barney Dwyer. You've been listening to Tuesday Live in Brighton with Melissa Dennett on Radio Reverb, 97.2 FM, on DAB Plus and online at radioreverb.com. Live on a Tuesday between 5 and 6, repeat at 10 o'clock Tuesday, 9 a.m. on a Wednesday. Thank you to my guests Claudia Molitor and Bob Prosser. Going to play you out with Brighton's Flip Fantasia and Free before I lose my voice completely. And all things being well, hopefully, see you next Tuesday. Thanks for listening. Bye.

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This is Radio Calais' Refugee Week episode. I'm sure most of our listeners, regulars in Brighton and in Berlin, know Refugee Week, the world's largest arts and cultural festival celebrating the contributions, creativity and resilience of refugees and people seeking sanctuary. The theme of this year's Refugee Week is courage. At Radio Calais, we are marking the courage of refugees and those who defend them. We need to do this now, as the UK's UN representative, Vicky Tennant, explains. She says, regrettably, we are seeing hostility towards refugees on the rise. Hostility towards those who defend refugees is on the rise. This moment is so crucial to honour the courage of refugees and the courage of those standing together with them under so much pressure. Coming up next are the words and the music of Heroes. Radio Calais is featuring Brighton-based intercultural music and arts organisation Best Foot Music. Best Foot Music promotes and documents the music and arts of communities and individuals who have moved to the UK from around the world. These courageous acts, to move, to survive, is just the beginning. To hold on to your culture when it can make you a target of racism for simply being yourself is another act of survival and bravery. Listen up to the tracks from Best Foot. We replay the words from people who defend refugees, people in Calais, people here. And on the eve of Refugee Week in Brighton, our hometown, there is a carnival against fascism. Saturday, June 13th.

You just heard Svitilo Amal, which translates as light, Svitilo, in Ukrainian, and hope, Amal, in Arabic. They are a three-piece represented by Bestfoot Music that performs Syrian, Arabic, and Ukrainian folk and pop. Bashir Al-Ghamah, Sudanese poet, composer, and community activist, is coming up later. And alongside these Bestfoot musicians, we are bringing you sounds from artists, bands and producers that are supporting the Carnival Against Fascism in Brighton, including The Levellers and M. Woodrow. And we'll also be featuring some tracks selected by us. Dub, soul and jazz, and fusions of music from around the world, as usual.

This is Radio Calais calling out to you on Radio Reverb 97.2 FM and Refuge Worldwide online. Carnival Against Fascism, Brighton, Saturday, 13th of June. The people of Brighton did not choose the day. It's when the far right, whose flags people have removed, whose hate speech people have opposed, are coming to the city to call for mass deportations. There has been a massive community response to this threatened assault on our city and our values. There have been placard making workshops, a big, beautiful banner has been created by sewing collectives and migrant support groups. There have been talks, spoken word performances, music gigs, so many, all raising awareness. The sound systems are gathering, batteries charging, the choirs will be singing because Brighton knows its history. The whole city is taking to the streets to celebrate its determination never to let fascist march join us. 11 a.m, Queen's Road, come as you are. Come dressed in beautiful colours. Listen to the sounds of anti-racism and make your stand. I'll see you there. As part of the community collaboration for the carnival, Radio Calais has been working with Best Foot Music. They are much respected. They have such a great byline. Best Foot say, "We are an anti-war, anti-colonial, anti-fascist, pro-decolonising, pro-boycott, divestments and sanctions, pro-freedom for Palestine and all people being subjected to oppression and violence in all its forms." And they know the power of music, they say. It's an important avenue through which questions of identity, social cohesion and integration can be explored and stereotypes countered. One example of their work is their contribution to Refugee Week, which we are celebrating here. Coming up, they are hosting an afternoon of music showcasing the creativity and diversity of refugee communities in Brighton. Saturday, 20th of June, Jubilee Library. Sviti Lo Amal, that you've heard earlier in this episode, will be performing. Best Foot have also recently held music and migration concerts featuring Bashir Al-Ghamar, a Sudanese poet, and he's up next. Bashir sought asylum some 30 years ago after being imprisoned for his poem, Patience on a Beach. He continues to support projects in the village in Sudan where he grew up. Radio Calais regulars will be familiar with our reports about the large-scale displacement of people in Sudan and a deepening humanitarian crisis caused by an unnecessary war. So Brighton will be busy in Refugee Week. It's hosting the Sama International Festival, a film festival promoting underrepresented filmmakers who've experienced displacement. 5 films, features, documentaries and shorts across 5 days from the 15th to the 19th of June, all in Radio Calais' favourite venues. Louis Depot, Pink Moon, Rose Hill, Comedia.

0: As part of Refugee Week, its theme of courage and taking a lead from Vicky Tennant's words we featured at the top of the show, I spoke to a couple of people we've worked with over the years that have dedicated their time and effort to defending or providing aid and support to refugees. First up is Aaron, a long-standing anti-fascist who we've stood alongside in many places up and down the country over many years. He begins specifically by talking about the courage of those that do what many of our listeners may have done. Join with a group of friends, comrades, and head out on the streets to stand ground against people seeking to make violence against asylum seekers.
1: So when you go out with a group of people to a hotel where you're expecting fascists to turn up, it can sometimes be nerve-wracking. You don't know if you're going to get beaten up or arrested or hit in the head with a projectile. You could get doxxed or have your face splashed across newspapers. Of course, you can't let the people inside the hotel down, your friends around you down, but ultimately there's strength in numbers. So when you've got a good team of friends and comrades there, things feel a lot safer. Fascists tend to be pretty violent people. We're talking about people who look back at history and look at history's worst crimes, the mass murder of millions and thing. That was a good thing. Let's do that again. So we're talking about people who, as well as lacking rational thinking, are very emotionally dead. They can be spitting at you, shouting racist abuse, filming the whole thing, lobbing bottles and projectiles, and you've got to reach out and hold your ground and try and find out what bit of humanity is left in them to reach out to. So yeah,

0: Aaron went on to speak about the courage it takes just to be pushing for change that might seem radical to the mainstream, but also that courage in a wider, more global context that we here in our more secure lives could do to consider.
1: There's bravery in standing up for what you know is right when it's easy to be silent because so many other people disagree with you. But ultimately, once enough people believe something, a tipping point's been reached, it becomes a trend. The norm to believe in all sorts of people end up becoming part of a movement. But it takes a lot of courage to stand up for something when it's an unpopular opinion and there's risks involved. When you look at the amount of bravery of the people inside who've crossed seas in tiny boats or clung underneath lorries for hours, and everything they've gone through on their journey or conflicts they've survived and escaped from, standing up to fascists is just a fraction of what people inside the hotels have gone through and continue to go through with the harassment many of them receive from racists here in this country. So ultimately,

0: I also spoke with Jed. We've featured mobile refugee support and their work consistently throughout Radio Calais' time on air. But we've never heard from Jed. He has, however, been the most stable figure I've witnessed in my times visiting northern France. Here's his take on the courage of people forced to flee.
1: I think that courage can have a lot of different meanings when it comes to the context of working in this field. There are many different instances of courage being a necessity for people who are displaced, and those can range from having the courage to search for a better life for oneself, to having the courage to keep hope alive when odds seem not to favour you, having the courage to settle into a new life in a new country with no guarantees of safety or asylum. I think, unfortunately, with today's all-too-common xenophobic rhetoric, even the simple act of existing as a person who is a refugee, asylum seeker, or displaced in itself requires a lot of courage. We meet people every single day who've put their own lives at risk for the sake of a better life, only for politics and media to demonize them for seeking safety. And yet, despite that, people are still able to maintain hope and positivity, which is incredibly courageous. I think oftentimes people find themselves with no choice but to be courageous, as the journey they're making is out of complete necessity. And that's a failure of our systems as a whole. Oxford Languages defines courage as the ability to do something that is frightening. Seeking safety and sanctuary in another country should not be a frightening experience. Integrating into any society should not be frightening. The asylum system, news headlines, and political perspectives should not be frightening to the most vulnerable of our collective societies. The fact that courage is necessary means that all of these things are frightening, and I think that's a very sad thing indeed.

Hearing from Jed, it seems about the right time for our Calais update, to bring that idea of courage back down to earth, to what people on the move are facing up to on a daily basis. It's not just the courage that it takes to leave, but the courage to continue each day. Back in May, Care for Calais reported on a swathe of evictions that took place in Calais. 3 evictions in 3 days. This is cruelty on another scale. This means people will have lost their shelters one morning, been given a replacement by one of the aid organisations, only to lose it again the following morning or the morning after that. These are seemingly humiliation tactics, funded in part by the UK through our deals with France, bankrolling the CRS. But these kind of operations are also paid for in part by the EU, as we'll explain here. A while back, Radio Calais reported on the European Union's Migration Pact. Signed in 2024, it's now being implemented. We warned that it is one big pushback at multiple borders, which it is. The UK, of course, is not part of the EU, but the pact will affect people on the move to Calais. It undermines the right to seek asylum in the country which the asylum seeker has arrived. It introduces a border procedure that is a fast-track asylum and return process carried out at or near the EU's external borders, such as airports, ports, or land entry points, before an applicant is allowed to officially enter the country. I'm sure we'll be hearing and seeing more about the impacts of this new migration pact, and we'll make sure to report on it in future episodes.

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That's SAMAIFF. 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Follow the links on our Instagram profile to listen.

Thanks to Jed and Aaron for talking to us for this show. And in this episode, we've had music from Dub Chasm, remixed by RSD, Maho, remixed by Cool Super, Svitlo Amal, M. Woodrow, Bashir Al-Gamar, MC Mawali, the MC Dodo, Lakerda, Violin Boy, Boko Ute, Montserrat Figuras, Damage, That Was The Levelers, and up next is Ahmed Malik. Catch you in the next one.

a very warm welcome. And you're listening to Slipstream Worldwide Beats. My name's Mark Johnson. I'm back after a few weeks off. More about that later. What a great trip that was. Thank you, Ireland.

So there is a massive demonstration on taking place in Brighton. The anti-fascist demo. We don't want those people in our city. Why would you come to Brighton? Why?

go back to your dirt where you belong. So feel free to get in contact. It's Marky with a Y, Marky Mark Johnson at AOL.com. Facebook Mark Johnson. There is a bit of a delay on that, though, I will warn you. Or you could send me a text. 07-966-216-766. But email, yeah, email is the best one. Marky Mark Johnson at AOL.com. So got some cracking tunes for you. It's nice to have a break. I'm just feeling the desk here, you know, the indicators on the left-hand side and, where's the windscreen wipers and the headlight button and all the things that I need to get used to again. So we're going to kick off with some nice chilled Brazilian vibes and move into some lovely, lovely funk and soul. And then who knows? So give us a text and I'll give you a shout. On a day where, if anything, you just got to be proud. Proud to be from Brighton. Yeah, music from overseas, yeah. Foreigners. This is from the new album by Roberto Menescal, featuring a beautiful

Lovely stuff taken from the album released yesterday. Mokcha and Roberto Menescal. The album is called Beleza. And we're going to have another nice Brazilian bossa track for you right now. From Moises dos Santos from the album Maria. It's been out a couple of weeks now. It's released on Far Out Records. This track is called Boa Virgem. Welcome to the show.

from Friends of Rio, Esclavos de Jo. The Lee Delata remix.

So, Natasha. Natasha, how are you, Natasha? Been in the wars. Came off the horse. So get well soon. Practicing for next year's Grand National, I think, on Pet Level High Street. Get well soon.

Absolutely fantastic. Joe Armand Jones, who, of course, is part of the Ezra Collective, who will be kicking off Love Supreme for the Friday. Now, the last track, Moses Boyd. Last artist I went to see before the lockdown. With vocals from Poppy Ajuda, who I interviewed on my show a while.

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Anti-fascist carnival days.

So shouts to Jane listening in. And our very own Pete Jones from this very parish. Don't forget.

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1: Now, another day.
0: Get down, dudes, get down.

Yeah. It is. Oh, yes. What a great track. An absolutely brilliant track. Kylie Minogue, would you believe? And then before that, the Chambers Brothers. With a track called Time Has Come Today. For all the comrades and all the people at Clare Island last weekend. That was just unbelievable, dancing to that. Big shouts to Rory. Rory! Lex Wu. Maria.

And a big, big shout to Sam. We had a very, very nice trip. Started in the west of Ireland, in Westport. Stayed there a few nights, travelled up, you know, like you do, Donegal Town, Sleeve League, stayed at Sleeve League, lovely. Then we went to the Giant's Causeway, and then we were in Belfast for 3 nights, before all the shenanigans kicked off.

obviously those ignorant fascists get everywhere, and you know, generally everybody in Belfast was so friendly. It's just this horrible minority, isn't it? There's a few of them arrived today here in Brighton. Why would you come to Brighton?

So we're going to go over onto the soul and funk side of things. On Slipstream Worldwide Beats, we're live Saturday the 13th of June. Oh yeah, Pete Jones is putting on another gig. I've got to give you the date so you can buy your ticket in advance. In the background, Kneebody. Oh yeah, and on Tuesday at the Hope and Ruin, I'm doing the DJ support for a band called Tammy Crest. We've played many times on this show. We'll have a track coming up from them later. A melting vinyl gig and it's sold out. Oh yes, sold right out. Come on, come on. The Black Jesus Experience now.

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And the season is back. It was holiday weather for a minute.

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And this will be a cycle. It will go on all the time. And then one year in America, one of the seasons got mad. Decided it was gonna stay.

They've been looking for rain. Just like the city staggered on the coastline, living in a nation that just can't much more. Like the forest they buried beneath the highway, never had a chance to grow, never had a chance to grow. And now, it's winter. If you know the words, you can sing along. It seems like it's winter in America. A time when all the healers that have been killed were betrayed. And people know. People know something's wrong. Everybody ought to know. 'Cause it's winter

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The truth is, ain't nobody fighting. Don't nobody know what to save. Brother, you best save your soul. Because Lord knows it is winter in America. The Constitution, a noble piece of paper with free society. Well, they struggled, and then they died in vain. And now democracy is ragtime on the corners, on the court, hoping it would rain. Yeah, even hoping for some damn rain. But it just don't look like rain. Yeah, I see the robins. Yeah, perched in the barren treetops, watching last-ditch racists marching across the floor. Like the peace sign that filtered in our dreams that never had a chance to grow. Somebody ought to go tell them. It is winter, cold, like winter in America. A time when all the healers, the people who done been killed or betrayed, but the people know, and the people know it's something wrong. And it's winter.

0: it all 9 minutes. Oh, yes. I was just about to pack up then. I don't know why. I just thought, hang on, just the end of the show. Thanks very much for listening. It's been a real privilege and a pleasure, as always. You know, all that kind of caper. And then, no, it's another hour. That went quick. That went quick, didn't it? Hey, flew by. Lots more to come.
1: Lots more to come. Oh, yeah.
0: As I mentioned it earlier, Pete Jones, our man Pete Jones, of the very same Reverb Parish. He's turned into a promoter now. He smokes big cigars and stuff, you know. And he's putting on another gig. And it's the 7th of August at the Cellar Bar, the Brunswick Cellar Bar. Cellar Bar, okay? 7th of August, he's got Dave Packham. Hattie Chandler. And Rob Johnson, no relation. And the last one, apparently, it was pretty busy, so 7th of August, put it in your diary and get yourself a ticket. It's only a tenner. And he does a lot for local music, I tell you, in this town. Full respect.

Tuesday. What's happening on Tuesday? Oh, yeah. I'm DJing down at the Hope and Ruin upstairs. Gig. Tammy Crest playing. We'll have a track from them soon. I'm going to go over to some Afro, Arabic sort of Afro-y beats soon. And then on to some reggae.

So coming up soon, well, the next track to be, you know, to be accurate, it's by Tercet Imperial. Tercet Imperial from the album Primat. Primat, right, not Primark. And a really cheeky, great track. They are from Poland. We're going to have a nice listen to that.

after that, a track from Aziz Ibrahim. Got some fella remixes as well. There's some Jupiter and Oquest. All to play for.

0: Great stuff.
1: Absolutely great. That was... Who was it? Come on. Jupiter and Oquest International. Jupiter Bakondi is playing at this year's WOMAD Festival. Takes place on a new site. Still in Wiltshire, not far from the old one, and it is the last weekend of July. So I'm going to get my

So that was a fella Kuti remix. Expensive. Can't say the word on air. Expensive. And you're listening to Slipstream World Wobbits. I've actually just been kind of reading, because there's quite a long section where I didn't say anything. I just got completely lost, and I sort of looked up and I thought, where am I? Now I realised I'm sort of in this goldfish bowl. People looking in, you know, red lights on and blokes reading. What's he doing in there? Anyway.

Great stuff. Great stuff indeed. The Gladiators. And then before that, Linton Kwesi Johnson. And now, the Mighty Diamonds. From a classic period of reggae. Kind of late 70s. The brilliant Jamaican trios.

The opening track from 96 Degrees in the Shade, possibly one of the finest reggae albums ever made, in my ever so humble opinion. Tremendous, tremendous album.

All good, all good. What a great track, Tribal War, the second track from... Second track from... 96 Degrees in the Shade. There's somebody looking in the window, really giving me the eyeball, you know?

So that is just about it from me. I must go. My car is parked in the centre circle of Brighton and Hove Albion. The only space I could find. So I will be seeing you. I'll see you next week. And listen. Spread love. Spread love, not hate. Don't hate our neighbour. Spread love. Tolerance. That's what it's about. We're all different, but we're all the same as well. Take a moment. Take a moment to think. Before you shout out your car, a load of abuse and all that kind of stuff. All right.

That's it. I'm going to pass the ball back to the goalkeeper as long as I can, waste as much time as I can, and then sooner or later the old ref will blow his whistle, and that'll be the end of it. We'll be through to the next round. Ta-ra, chooks. And don't forget, Monday nights, 5 o'clock, Pete Jones. He's coming to get

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5: 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We have a jam-packed show for you today featuring four brilliant Brighton and Sussex-based writers. Joanna Glenn joins us to talk about her latest novel, The Last Act of Summer, which is out now with HarperCollins. And she talks about how she uses her daily walks along Brighton Beach and the changing landscape to get in the headspace to write. Poet extraordinaire Jackie Wills talks to us about her new collection, Making the Wedding Dress, which is out now with Salt Publishing. The poem she reads is absolutely stunning and highlights the plight of Brighton's iconic starlings. Poet Simon Madrill reads from and discusses his debut full-length collection, which is called Lamping Wild Rabbits and out now with Outspoken Press. He talks about how we need more poetry nights in the city. So if you are a venue that is looking to host some poetry, do get in touch with Simon. And Victoria West is back after 7 years. This is really special, as Victoria was one of our emerging Brighton writers in the early days of the show, and her debut novel has been published to critical acclaim by Angry Robot. It explores unreliable narrators, true crime podcasts, and what it means to be in the right and in the wrong. You can find details about all the writers that we talk to on the show at the link in our bio on Instagram at BTM Book Club and in the show notes if you listen as a podcast. Enjoy! Joanna Glenn is the Costa shortlisted author of The Other Half of Augusta Hope. She's also written All My Mothers and Maybe, Perhaps, Possibly. She is back with her new book, The First Act of Summer, a raw and sweeping novel about the power of a dark secret, the resilience of love and the possibility of redemption. Joanna, welcome to the Brighton Book Club.
7: Thank you very much for having me.
5: Can you tell us about your latest book?
7: Yes, so my latest book takes place on Mudderford Spit, which is a sandbank in Dorset. It's joined to land at one end. It's lined with colourful beach huts and surrounded by sea. And here, Hester, the main character, her family had a beach hut from 1926 all the way through a whole century to where we meet her on her 60th birthday in 2022. And it's a very powerfully resonant place for Hester, but it's also a place where when she was nearly 14, she did a terrible thing. She made a bad choice, and she could never have anticipated the consequences of that bad choice, which hung over her life, shaped many of her decisions and left her full of regret. And she goes back on her 60th birthday, really hoping she can process this once and for all, goes back to the exact place where she did the terrible thing, looking for a way on her 60th birthday to start again.
5: It's such a powerful, I love the idea in the books about going back to these really important places. Is this something that you've done in your own life too, or did as part of the research for this book?
7: Well, most of my research really takes place inside of me, in the place that I refer to when I do a little bit of teaching of creative writing, and I refer to it as our secret garden, the place we sort of go round the back of the garden shed, open a rusting old door and go into the place that's the real us, not the socially acceptable us that's sort of serving the sausages at the barbecue in the backyard, but the us that's round the back of the shed, through the door and into the place of our deep, our real fears, what we really feel, what we really think, what we really want. And most of my research takes place inside me. But going back to a place again and again is something quite important to me. I know loads of people, when they think of going on holiday, think of novelty and they think, oh, you know, where can we be that we, where can we go that we haven't been before? But for me, and maybe that's partly just because what we did as kids, we always went back. We went back to the Norfolk Broads again and again and again. And now with my own family, my own kids who are grown up now, we continue to go back and back and back to this one beach on the coast of Caddy. So we go not for the novelty, but for the ritual and for the building of relationships. And we kind of layer memory upon memory upon memory. And this, of course, is what happens in this book, as her family go every year, spend the whole summer. These are beach huts you can sleep in, the ones on Mudderford Spit. And so she's a little girl there, and all that happens when you're a child, happy memories of beach and buckets and spades. And then it becomes something very different as she joins with this peer group in her teens, and all the normal dynamics and hormonal longings and hope and hopelessness happen. And that's the era where she does the terrible thing. And then back she goes, and back with her own family, and back she goes alone and unhappy, and back she keeps going. So there is a sense in which, yes, this is absolutely part of what I love to do. And I think there is something quite resonant about those places where we've been almost different people. You know, we've been a child, we've been a teenager, we've been an adult, and all those selves exist in this one place. And that was something I hope to build. It is a place I know well, Mudderford Spit, because my parents-in-law had a kind of cabin, not on the spit, but over the other side. So we did take our own kids there a lot. And so in terms of research, I did, having obviously been to Mudderford Spit many, many times, I did go back for one day, take loads of photos, breathe in the smell of it, exist in it for a day to unlock all the memories that were already there inside me.
5: That was such a brilliant answer. Thank you. I would love to hear an extract from the book.
7: Yeah, well, I thought we would meet Hester as a teenager. This is a couple of years after she did the terrible thing. So it's now 1978. She did the awful thing in 1976. That long hot summer. Now it's 1978. They've just done their O-levels, this gang called the Shell Tribe. So just to set it up for you, you've got Hester, the main character. She's madly in love with Tom H. H for Hutchinson, but also for holy and hallowed, because everyone worships Tom H. And there's probably a boy in every group like that, isn't there? So there's Tom H. Hester would really like Tom H to be in love with her. In fact, he's in love with the new girl, Titania. So Hester's put up with being in a relationship with this rather undesirable boy, one of the twins, Marcus and Hugh, who have red noses and wet lips. And she has just found out that Marcus, who she didn't really want to be with, but she is with, has brought a new girl to the spit called Anthea. I was now number 7 in the group and the only one not in a couple. Whatever Mama Bibi had told me, 7 turned out not to be a holy number. I had a horrible hot feeling behind my eyes all the time, and my voice came out slightly too loud and strained, and the way I laugh gave me a raw throat. Sometimes I felt as if I was a small bird flying over my own head, watching myself acting weirdly. Sixth form college would be full of boys, so I wondered if I could come back next summer to the Spit with a boyfriend. Marcus might feel jealous, like I felt a bit jealous of Anthea, though I hadn't expected to, especially if by then he'd gone off Anthea, who had a very annoying laugh. The Mordens in the yellow hut had their grandsons to stay, who were in the lower and upper six. They weren't anything to write home about, but they knew a lot of dirty jokes. After each one, they'd nudge me and say, "Did you get it?" Tom H. and the twins had been at boarding school for 3 years now, and they were turning into rich, important boys who expected to become rich, important men who would lord it over everyone else in the world. The three of them had a kind of school way of talking, a maelstrom of jock straps and cricket words which everyone else was required to admire and submit to. The twins started to wear mismatching rugby socks and no shoes, like Tom H. Titania supplied everyone with menthol cigarettes and fashion advice, sashaying down the beach in her latest designer wrap like she was actually Jerry Hall. Tom H. said he'd joined the Philosophy Society, and as he blew smoke rings into the air, he would say strange things like, "You can't step into the same river twice." Tom H. organised a beach party and everyone got completely pissed. I probably got the most pissed, and I found Tom H., who was perhaps the second most, and I said, "Tom H., I will get you in the end." And he said, "What's the end?" And we both burst out laughing. "What do you mean you will get me?" slurred Tom H. "I will capture you," I said. "Will you?" said Tom H. And he put his lips against my ear and nibbled my lobe. I nearly collapsed. Tom H. fell over on the sand and Titania came over and sat next to him and said, "Sometimes you are a total pillock, Tom." Titania got up and went back to where everyone else was dancing along to Tom H's stereo system. I lay down next to Tom H, who was still collapsed, and I said, "I would never call you a total pillock if I was your girlfriend." But Tom H seemed to be asleep. Here's the point. Tom H had secretly nibbled my earlobe, and I lived on that nibble every single day of summer. And I wrote in my diary, "We are meant for each other, and it will happen. We both know that. Perhaps even Titania knows that. She is just a phase. Tom H. and I are meant to be together." While Tom H. lay passed out on the beach, I got up and kept drinking and dancing and spinning around with the others, keeping an eye on him in case he woke up and wanted to nibble my ear again. And I kept my earlobe highly available, but then I threw up. And the Morden grandsons had to limp me back to our hut, where my father splashed my face with cold water. And my mother said, "Much better it happens here, where we're on hand to help." My mother was what you might call a positive person.
5: That was so riveting and so beautifully read. Oh my gosh, the voice is so strong. I absolutely loved it. And this is a brilliant book and a perfect summer read for anybody who's looking for a book to take with them on their holiday this year. So, Jo, you are a writer in Brighton. You live and work here. What is that like for you? What is it like to be creative here?
7: Well, the truth is that I work in a very solitary way. So we live in a basement flat and we've got a very little garden, and I write in a tiny cabin at the end of our garden where I am joining you from now. It's got a outside it, and I've hung some bird feeders. So I'm accompanied only by squirrels and blue tits. Which actually is quite surprising how many I get, because it's quite an urban environment. So I love my little world where I can be solitary and silent and create. So you might say, well, you could be anywhere sitting in your little cabin with your blue tits. But the point is that every day I go for 1 hour and I walk along the seafront. And I find that so invigorating. I love living by the sea. I love watching the changing face of the sea in the different seasons. I love the bracing air, often high winds on my face that make me feel alive. And I think you have to feel alive to be creative. But more than that, perhaps, I love the way Brighton is so full of variety and energy. And I love the way when I walk down the seafront, anything could be happening. You know, somebody could be juggling fire. Somebody could have set up a tightrope between two of those old rusty pillars down on the seafront. Somebody's quite likely to be wearing a top hat and a velvet cloak. And I find all that quirky energy, again, very uplifting and creative. And then I go back to my cabin feeling even more alive. This is often in the afternoons when I have a bit of a slump, find myself half falling asleep, and I come back with a new energy. And I think that's Brighton energy.
5: Thank you so much for joining us, Jo, and congratulations again on the first Act of Summer, which is out now with HarperCollins. How can we find and follow you and buy a copy of your books?
7: You can find me. I've been a very, very late joiner to social media, but eventually was dragged and kicking and screaming a bit. But I love it now. And I'm on Instagram, Joanna Glenn Writer. Would love to interact with any of you. I love more than anything talking to my readers, because then the whole thing starts to live and become interactive. So do join me, Joanna Glenn Writer on Instagram, and then you can buy the book in all the normal places that you would buy it. If you're an online buyer, you know exactly where you normally go. Don't forget about bookshop.org as well. And then obviously your local bookshop is great to support. We've got the wonderful Kemptown Books, which I massively recommend if you're living in Brighton. There's wonderful Chapter 34 in Shoreham, but you'll have a favourite local bookshop too. And then, of course, the wonderful Waterstones and Amazon and all the others. It's there wherever you would like to buy it.
5: Thank you so much for coming on.
7: Thank you so much for having me.
5: She begins making the wedding dress with a quote from a handbook on sewing and asks, what can be fixed? What does it mean to make a daughter's wedding dress? The collection fans out to explore bullying, money, trade, rats and sinkholes. A third section questions how humans relate to other species, speculates on a worm's opinion of people, the communal life of starlings. The book ends on ideas of exits and entrances, home, absences within a family, and the fragility of care. Making the wedding dress makes many unexpected connections, moving from sauna to plum tree to a luxury yacht cruising off Brighton Beach. It asks what crows think of humans. It urges its readers to question what is normal. Jackie Wills' six previous collections have taken on big issues, but her poems are always grounded. Her poems have been described as warm and witty, satirical, feminist and unputdownable. She starts with the mundane, then exaggerates, a list of the many words used to describe a woman, a sequence of short impressionist poems on the surreality of menopause. Liz Lockhead described her 1995 debut, Powder Tower, as full of fabulous and exact fictions about ordinary family life. And Robert McFarlane described her second book, Party, as a very fine collection indeed. Jackie, I am honoured to have you on the Brighton Book Club, and congratulations on the publication of your new collection.
0: Thank you, Anna. I'm honoured to be here.
5: How does it feel to have this out in the world? How long was this in the making?
0: Probably about 7 years. So it's an odd thing, really, you know, taking so long over one book. But I mean, that's typical for me. I don't write poetry books quickly. It feels good to have it out, but it's not a kind of fanfare in a way, because it's been such a long burn.
5: So you've been writing poetry for decades. How has your craft and the industry changed in this time?
0: So I hope I've got a bit better, a bit more precise, and in a way I hope I've got less journalistic. The industry, you see, I never used to call it an industry, Anna. I mean, poetry publishing was like a kind of a community effort. Mm. People did it for nothing, really. There was no money in it. There never has been. And it was an artistic endeavor, not something to make money from. So I still struggle with the word industry about poetry publishing. All of the old independent poetry publishers, well, a lot of them rather, the ones that are still going, were set up in the sort of in the optimism of the 1960s or possibly earlier, and that's when they flourished. You know, they were alternatives to the major kind of social narrative. Now we are being pushed to think of poetry as a career. And when I first heard that, probably about 15 years ago, the idea that poetry was a career, I was quite shocked, because for me it's impossible, that thought.
5: That's
0: poetry is poetry is a response. Mm-hmm. And it's almost like activism, I think.
5: So a lot of your beautiful poems explore womanhood and menopause and, you know, have a feminist edge to them. What draws you to write about these subjects, and why do you feel like that's important for you?
0: Well, it's my life. You know, what I think, what I hope I do, what I've always done, I guess, and it's become more focused perhaps as I've got older. But I hope I somehow use writing to explore moments in my life and the life of people around me, but mainly me. And so obviously as I got older, those issues became more focused. They became, I suppose, they're, you know, a woman's life is political, isn't it? Mm-hmm. You know, there are still issues that are unresolved. There are still subjects we need to talk about. When I wrote the menopause poems, there wasn't the amount of publicity there is about menopause then as there is now. But it feels like, oh, you know, menopause is being suddenly discovered. Well, you know, it's been around for a long time. And so I tend to write about what happens to me, and sometimes that applies to other people. But I also, I suppose, was brought up in the I was born in 1955. So I was growing up in the late 60s, you know, properly growing up in the late 60s, and a student in the early 70s. And feminism was part of life. It was really important as an issue, you know, as a movement. I've grown up with it.
5: Absolutely. I'd love to hear one or two of your poems, Jackie, and if you could give us a bit of an intro, that would be brilliant.
0: Okay, so this is a poem that is very much a Brighton poem. So in the new book, it's very difficult to separate environmental change from social change, from, you know, the many issues that face us for all sorts of reasons, which are too many to go into now. But so this isn't one about sewing. This is one about fear. So one of the themes, I think, or one of the issues that I address in the book, quite come back to, is fear and loss. Mm. Not directly, but as I say, we're surrounded by fear, I think, at the moment, and we're surrounded by loss. People are always surrounded by loss, but in this particular case, in this particular poem, I'm looking at people who are both suffering from loss and who are lost. So it's a poem called Wetherspoons, and it's about a species which is on the red list, starlings, ostensibly, and they used to thrive in Brighton. Brighton, when I moved here, was famous. I used to be driving along the seafront and have to pull over because of the incredible murmurations. And they have their population has dropped by, I think, about 80%.
5: My gosh, that's all.
0: So it's terrifying, isn't it? So anyway, this is Wetherspoons. Above Asda, one by one, groups of starlings are heading towards the flock. Quick, above a seafront dense with mist, waves endless, frothing. The teenage cashier bows his head, can't let his eyes meet mine. And a family we know is mourning a year on. So starlings massing to roost under Wetherspoons bring young men to mind, the ones missed, missing, on London Western Road. And if I wasn't driving, I'd go down to the water for the song the birds make in winter. Thousands of them, safe under the pub for the night. Down by the water, amplified by salt, wood and iron, the song drowns everything.
5: That's beautiful. Thank you so much. The murmurations for me are one of the most beautiful things that Brighton brings, and it's devastating to know that they might not be there in the future.
0: Mm. There are a lot of groups, or there's particular groups, you know, trying to raise consciousness of this, and an amazing artist called Steve Jelliot, who's working very hard to publicise this issue. So hopefully, you know, people will start to listen.
5: Absolutely. I would love you to read many more poems from this collection, but unfortunately we don't have time today. So I encourage everybody to buy Jackie's new collection, which is out with Salt Publishing, called Making the Wedding Dress. And it has the most beautiful cover. And I'll pop a picture of it up on the Brighton Book Club Instagram at BTM Book Club. But Jackie, can you tell us about the cover, please?
0: Yes. So for many years, I've been friends and collaborated with an artist called Jane Fordham. I mean, you know, Jane is legendary in Brighton for her drawing workshops. She runs at Fabrica Gallery, life drawing, but also because she's the person responsible for the Birdman mosaic at the entrance to Kensington Gardens, and many, many other things. She and her husband are responsible for the Shoreham air crash memorial as well, down by the river in Shoreham. But so Jane and I met years ago via Fabrica. We went to Avignon Festival together, and we've collaborated, not in the sense of producing a vast amount of work together, but ideas, jumping off themes together. And Jane's done, I think, gosh, about three of my other covers. And this time I really, really wanted her to do an image for the cover. And so she's worked with... It's a kind of collage. I mean, I can't really express it very well, but a lot of different cut-out images, like bits of leg and torso and ladders and all sorts. And they were shuffled together in a black box. She took a photo of what happened, this random shuffling, what it became. And then... after a number of different tries, I think she took about 50 images. We whittled them down and eventually came out with this one. So it's a random collection, but it's a randomly produced image, but of course produced with original images that Jane made. She is a genius.
5: That is amazing. I love that story. And I encourage everybody to look up Jane's work. I will tag her in the post on Instagram too. So, Jackie, you are the author also of On Poetry, Reading, Writing and Working with Poems. What advice would you give to anyone wanting to start writing poetry?
0: Oh, gosh. Well, obviously, write, but try and get support with your writing. So go to workshops. You know, there's masses of workshops out there that people are running. I went to loads. I mean, the first workshop I went to was with an amazing poet called Matthew Sweeney, who's dead now, sadly. And I was working at a news agency, and it was a really grim job, actually. And my treat to myself was to go to this workshop run by Matthew at the at Bracknell Arts Centre, because my job was in Reading and I was living in Guildford, so it was halfway home. And it was superb. He introduced me not only to writing, the concept of writing a poem, but also to amazing contemporary writers. And I think that's one of the key things. People think they can just write, but actually you can't write outside a context. You have to read other contemporary writers. You know, a lot of us know the classics, but you need to be in there, really. You need to be in there and make yourself a bit of an expert and find the writers you like and then have a community. But, you know, also go to workshops where other people can hear your work and they can give you feedback, because feedback's really important, but gentle, you know, kind feedback, not awful kind of, you know, coarse, harsh stuff. But you want to be supported. And there's many, many workshops out there that people can go to. That's the advice I'd give. And then you can gain the confidence to start sending your work out to magazines. Mm-hmm. And bit by bit, you know, you'll get there.
5: Jackie, thank you so much for coming on to the Brighton Book Club. It's been a real honour to have you here. How can people follow you and buy a copy of your wonderful new collection?
0: So the book is published by a brilliant independent press called Salt Publishing. And on Instagram, they're at Salt Publishing. Salt as in, you know, what we eat. And I'm at Jackie Wills Books. And Jane is at Jane Sybilla Fordham, Sybilla is how you pronounce Sybilla. Jane Sybilla Fordham is the artist, at Jackie Wills Books and at Salt Publishing.
5: Thank you.
0: I hope that's enough for you to find the book.
5: Absolutely. And I will pop a link to your website in our bio on Instagram too. Quickly, Jackie, who is the poet that has inspired you the most in your life?
0: That's a difficult question. I think I'd have to say, well, two poets. Matthew Sweeney, who ran these workshops that really sort of threw me into the world of poetry in the most beautiful way, and a poet called Salima Hill, whose work I first heard about through Matthew. And she is the most incredible, surreal, big thinking woman, and a very, very prolific. So there's far more of her work that she's produced than I've read, but I've read a lot of her work and I think she's superb. Another poet I'd say has really influenced me and who is a good friend is a poet called Maniza Alvi, whose work was on the national curriculum many years ago, possibly still is, but she's another really important poet to me. Yeah.
5: Thank you so much for coming on the show.
0: Thanks, Anna. It's been a pleasure.
5: Simon Madrill is a Manx writer, educator, and performer. After 12 years in the corporate sector, he set up an international conservation and development charity in 2002, running it for 15 years. Simon is a human rights, LGBTQI+, and HIV activist who supports nonprofits in advisory and trustee roles. In Simon Madrill's wide and bracing world, childhood orbits in the

0: to debut, which is unafraid to confront the shame and stigma of HIV while never allowing the poems to lose shape or pace, altering the lens to bring the reader's attention to birdsong and the queer body in nature. Madrigal has achieved a distinct and totally convincing sound through the literary geography of Lamping Wild Rabbits, one that gives the impression it's been everywhere and returned because it survived. Simon, welcome back and congratulations. How does it feel to have your first full-length collection out in the world?
1: Oh, it's amazing. It was actually really weird when I got the book. Sort of, I sat there holding it and it was amazing how different it felt with it being a proper book, as we say up north, but as opposed to a pamphlet, it's it feels it's a proud moment.
0: Absolutely. What brought you to writing poetry? When was the first poem you wrote and when?
1: Well, I mean, apart from as a teenager, it really was, both my parents died within a space of about 18 months, and both were in very bad circumstances, very different, but both were really quite traumatic circumstances. And it was sort of from that I started to write down my feelings, if you like. I really was writing like a teenager, and, you know, lots of rhyming couplets and all of that sort of stuff. But as my sister commented to me, that she felt that I was able to express myself and my emotions better by writing it down than I was by saying it out loud. So I just carried on. She bought me the full collected works of Bob Dylan, which was a massive inspiration to me, actually. So I really just carried on writing from them, and then it was sort of 2015 I started to go on the sort of the spoken word circuit, if you like, in London. For probably 3 or 4 years I was going to maybe 10 events a month, and then it was sort of 2018 I seriously started to think about writing page poetry, which, funnily enough, was in the very early stages. I actually met Antonina Litsagoru, the editor and publisher at Outspoken, who pointed out the weaknesses, but also was he was the first person to really encourage me. And I've sort of been going hell for leather ever since, really.
0: So you've been published in numerous anthologies and you've had various pamphlets published over the years. Are there any standout poems that you've written as kind of turning points in your poetry career?
1: Well, I mean, as it turns out, the title poem of this book is, because it was a poem that I wrote, it's the earliest poem in the book by quite a long way, I think. I would have written it in 2019, so it's a very early poem, and it's a poem that I submitted 30 times to magazines and it was never published, and then it was actually published in my first pamphlet, which therefore means it can't be published in magazines after that. And I almost didn't put it in the manuscript that I sent to Anthony. And when he wanted us to sort of centre HIV a little bit more in the book than it was, and I added some more poems. Yeah, when he came up and he said, have you thought of a title? And I sort of said, well, I gave you a title when I first submitted it. You obviously didn't like that. So no, I haven't really. And he said Lamping Wild Rabbits, and I said done straight away. So yeah, I mean, I think that's an example of the importance of tenacity, I guess, and also, yeah, I just think it's beautiful that it's a poem that, one of my earliest poems that I could never get published, but it ends up being the titular poem of my book.
0: Well, can we hear it, please?
1: Lamping Wild Rabbits. Chalk

0: Gravestones with dad, tracing family logic, inscribed fading ancestors, crumbling islands of stone, Polaroids of people gone, refaced for posterity, white powdered cheeks, dust marks death on my pants. Both watching gravestones falling out of the colour TV, tombs advertising AIDS cracking the mantelpiece, Rock Hudson's dynasty crashing the spotlight, those disowned corpses engraved nowhere, nowhere to hide, like lamping wild rabbits, headlight executions reflecting my fear of myxomatosis spreading, swollen-eyed deaths of epidemic proportions discussed in armchairs with dad, puffing his care for island burrows, ravaging wild rabbits, sea kale desolated at Prospect Cottage, like Derek, Sebastian and Caravaggio, my celluloid palliation in VHS. HIV, a greater rabbit-shocked fate, but still, my gravestone stands, waiting, chiselled, painted peacock pink.
1: That is just beautiful. Thank you so much. So your gorgeous collection, Lamping Wild Rabbits, is split into sections. So we've got caged rabbits, feral rabbits, Dungeness rabbits, wild rabbits and dead rabbits. Can you speak to this as a decision to structure your collection?
0: Well, I mean, it was always in parts. I had the idea of calling them rabbits after Anthony had suggested the title, because they were just, you know, the really innovative 1, 2, 3, 4, 5. And I just felt that, it was worth continuing that illusion within the book, because it sort of always, I mean, without complicating how sort of the structure did change and go in a circle a bit, but it really was about, the first section was about that period of repression and of childhood, in particular, and sort of trying to escape that, and then really the feral stage and the contradictions of some of the freedoms and the freedoms and the fears and the risks of if you like that feral stage, which, by the way, I never knew that I until I did this, I didn't know the proper definition of feral being a domesticated species that's escaped, as opposed to wild being one that's meant to be there. And I think that sort of was a great way of thinking about how a queer person learns to survive in the world. That period of feral and then wild. And wild being where you actually are more at home. You found your place. And it's sort of sandwiched with Dungeness rabbits because of Derek Jarman. The centre of the book is sort of the pivot, if you like, is Derek Jarman, and the fact that he moved to Dungeness. He bought Dungeness just before he was diagnosed with HIV and used Dungeness as a place to invest all of his love in writing, making films, creating an amazing garden out of nothing. And it sort of mirrored, if you like, he was such an inspiration to me, how the book pivots, and how, if to some degree, I pivoted from when you're diagnosed with something like HIV, even when you're diagnosed at, in 2013, like I was, when it wasn't a death sentence, it still makes you think a lot about mortality, particularly when it's not that long since your parents died as well. So I sort of found a lot of inspiration in Jarman and thinking about mortality and reinvesting in nature. And now, living in Brighton, I've got a proper garden that I can really invest time and energy in doing. And the book sort of reflects that switch from HIV to a focus on nature and a focus on considerations of mortality and humanity, really.
1: So you live and work now in Brighton. What is it like to be a poet here? What's the scene? You know, do you feel kind of part of something here?
0: Well, interestingly, Brighton, sort of since lockdown, it's really, to be honest, the scene has really disappeared. There are very few poetry nights. I mean, forget the name now, the Slam one, it has always been there. And there's another one, I think, recently started up again at the Brunswick. And there is the old Salon type one at Black Dove. But there are very few poetry nights in Brighton now, and I think a lot of that's because of the cost of hiring rooms, and most organisations will need to charge or do charge for rooms. Speaking to a number of friends and seriously considering setting an evening up, and seeing if we can find somewhere that would run an event. But, you know, there's certainly a lot of poets here and a lot of people that will, you know, that we see through events like the Coast is Queer, for example, is a great literary event with lots of poetry in that does bring people together. And of course, there's book launches. John McCulloch's recent thing, you know, there's over 100 people at Waterstones for his launch, which was great.
1: Well, if you are a venue in Brighton and listening and want to offer your space to Simon and some brilliant Brighton poets, get in touch with him directly. Simon, how can people find and follow you and get their hands on a copy of Lamping Wild Rabbits?
0: Well, I'm Simon Madrill, which is 2 D's, 2 L's, yeah, almost everywhere on social media. So you can get me at Simon Madrill or simonmadrill.com. You can order the book through simonmadrill.com. You can get it from the Outspoken website, or you can go to a bookshop and say, please can I have a copy of Lamping Wild Rabbits? I mean, it is stocked in City Books, the signed copies in City Books and in Kemp Town Bookshop, but any bookshop you can order it.
1: Thank you so much for joining us.
0: It's a pleasure. Thank you for having me.
1: But just before we go, if you could name one poet that had the biggest influence on you as a poet, who would that be?
0: Oh, can I have two?
1: Yeah.
0: Danez Smith and Joelle Taylor.
1: Joelle Taylor is one of my favourite people of all time.
0: Well, indeed. I'm not surprised. Love her to death. And she actually was... she mentored me for my for Queerfellow, which is my second pamphlet that won the Rialto competition. But she's always been a wonderful supporter of mine, and I think her work, well, her work is wonderful, and her as a person is also inspirational. And Dana Smith is an amazing African American poet, also queer. And yeah, I just love them too.
1: Thank you so much for joining us.
0: It's a pleasure. Thank you.
1: Victoria West is a psychological thriller writer born and raised in Sussex who loves writing and reading unexpected twists, morally corrupt characters, and dark stories. Growing up in the Sussex countryside, Victoria discovered her love of writing at a young age. Using that, she started her career working in journalism before settling in marketing, where she's helped national charities, household brands, and international fashion brands. Victoria has always had a special interest in mental health advocacy, working as a charity ambassador for BEAT, sharing her lived experiences in talks and online conferences. Victoria first started sharing her stories online, with one of her short stories being published in an anthology. Now she's all about bringing her dark, twisty ideas to life, and her debut novel, Never Alone, is out now. Now, you may, for the eagle-eared listener, remember Victoria being on the show, honestly, I want to say maybe 6 or 7 years ago, as one of our writers to watch. So clearly, someone watched you and wanted to publish your book. So welcome back.
2: Thank you for having me. It's amazing to be back.
1: So Never Alone is out now. This is a dark, twisty, psychological thriller. Can you tell us about it?
2: Yeah, so Never Alone follows Ella, who is a criminal podcaster and socialite, who lives in a gated community, and she receives on the night of her engagement a handwritten note slipped under her pillow from an unknown stalker. We then follow Ella as she tries to work out who is in her life, who is threatening her existence, and the unhinged stalker as they grow in their obsession with Ella and their sense of justice.
1: Why did you decide to use true crime podcasting as a kind of tool in this story?
2: I think it started out because I love true crime, and I was listening to a lot of true crime at the time of coming up with the idea. And then there was a lot of controversy and conversations online about the position of the true crime podcaster in presenting the stories of people who have suffered or people who have been hurt. And it was something I'd never really considered. I'd always seen it as a kind of macabre form of entertainment where, yes, we were hearing about something quite deep, but also we were learning and potentially in some cases, particularly in America, supporting and helping people to get justice. But then there was also that flip side of, well, what does it mean and how much are they involved? And I really liked that idea of someone having their own sense of justice, which Ella holds, of I'm doing the right thing, I'm doing what's best for other people. But at the same time, that lens being flipped and someone not necessarily seeing it that way. And I wanted to sort of play around with that idea about everyone's sense of justice being a little bit different.
1: Yeah, that's so interesting. So is it really important to you that characters subvert expectations in your writing?
2: Yeah, definitely. I think it's what makes them feel whole. There's definitely a conversation around women particularly. So Ella is a character, but also non-white characters and just generally people are expected to behave in a certain way, especially in books. It's comforting and nice to have a resolution, but at the same time, we're all so nuanced. Everyone's so different. And I think to go in with an idea or a perceived idea about someone and then to see them not behaving how you think they should or not behaving in a way that you want them to is all part of the journey. And I love those unlikable characters where you want them to do the right thing. You know what they should be doing, but they're not necessarily behaving that way.
1: Absolutely. So I'd love to talk a bit about publishing, and you know, obviously this is something that you've been working towards for a long time. What was your journey to becoming a published author?
2: Yeah, my journey was a little bit different. I think there's definitely this expectation that you write a book, edit, get to a point where you query, get an agent, and then you go on to submission. And I was lucky enough that actually during, I was querying at the time, so I'd written, done beta readers and worked really hard on getting what was then called Fragments of Fear to a place where I was really comfortable with it. Started querying, which is, if anyone's doing it, it's impressive and impossible and amazing. And it's a very difficult thing to go through. And someone I know sort of mentioned, well, there's these pitch meetings. Someone I knew said that there were these pitch events on Twitter or X, and all you had to do was sort of pitch your book, and literary agents as well as editors would be able to see them and like them. And if you got a like, then you can potentially submit to them. So I thought, you know what, I'll give it a try. And I did a couple of them. And really, it was actually good to be able to practice pitching your story in such a concise way. And I'm not always the most concise person. So it was really good to kind of build that skill. And then from there, I got a like from an editor at Angry Robot slash Datura, who is my publisher. And at the time, I didn't really know what to think. So I sort of cautiously messaged them and was like, are you sure this is what you, is this what I, and she was happy to receive the manuscript. She looked over it, and then it meant that I had an editor on board before I had an agent. So I went out to all the agents that I was currently querying and sort of said, this is what happened. Is anybody else interested? Agents are, they're backlogged. It takes them a really long time. So this became sort of a gentle nudge, and I heard back from a few, and then ended up at Kate Nash Literacy Agency, which are fantastic, with my amazing agent Saskia. But that whole process was definitely different than I thought and I had sort of heard from other people. And I really encourage people to think about a different way of approaching getting traditionally published, because it's not always as easy as A, B, C, and then therefore you've received a contract.
1: Absolutely. That's brilliant advice. So the book's been out for a couple of weeks now. What's the reaction been?
2: It's, I think with anything, I'm trying very hard not to read too many reviews, because you can end up in a bit of a deep dive. But generally, being really positive, lots of 4 and 5 star reviews, which is absolutely amazing to hear. Someone had said to me once, don't expect family and friends to read it. You know, it's something that you're interested in and it might not be right for them. But what has shocked me so much is how many of my friends and family have supported me, and people that I never expected to read it coming up to me and going, oh, this is amazing, which is lovely. And it's really interesting hearing people's views of who they think it is, why they think these things happened. And so it generally has been really positive, but also a bit of a conversation starter. There's just things that I never really considered, and suspects that people say, well, I thought it was blah, blah, blah. And I have not even thought about that being a possibility. But it's actually really nice to hear how people's minds work and how they pull these bits of information apart.
1: That is brilliant. So you grew up in Sussex and you live here in Haywards Heath. What is it like to be a writer in the area? I know you have two young children, so I can't imagine you're able to get out too much at the moment.
2: I find Sussex to be really inspiring. I'm definitely inspired by nature, coastline, other people. You know, having Brighton at my doorstep is absolutely invaluable, just wandering around the lanes, and you can just pick up so much from others. And I find I've always wanted to set a story around Sussex coast, because I feel like there's definitely something there, and I think that will be later in my career. But there's so much inspiration in just even the history of the area, and particularly places like Lewes. I find that I just wander around in a sort of whimsical fairy tale phase where I'm just looking at places and listening to conversations, and there's so much that I want to pick up on. And I, yeah, absolutely adore living here. So I feel like there's definitely an opportunity for me to write some sort of psychological thriller set on the coast, involving probably one of the wonderful, beautiful houses in Hove or something.
1: Oh, that sounds brilliant. So, my next question was going to be, what's next for you? Is there another book in the pipeline following Never Alone?
2: Yes. So I'm currently writing my second novel. And this one is very similar, still psychological thriller, still with a domestic setting, but this time it will be based up in Scotland, which is a real place in my heart that I absolutely love. I have family up there. So it's at the moment titled The Highland Murder, but we'll probably come up with a better title than that. But it's involving cults, it's involving unreliable narrators as always, which is the way for me. Unlikable women. I think there's definitely a space and definitely a must for more books with unlikable characters in them. And it's going to be potentially a little bit darker. And I think some of the feedback that I had received with Never Alone, maybe because the cover is pink, or maybe because it's, you know, psychological thriller, you don't expect it necessarily to be dark. But some of the response has been, wow, that was quite dark. But I'm thinking that book two might tackle a few more issues and go a little, be a little bit more gruesome in places as well.
1: Amazing. I'm so excited for it. Thank you so much for coming back. It feels like a real full circle moment. I feel like a proud parent.
2: I love it. And it's actually really nice to think, I was on here talking about all my hopes and dreams, and now I get to be like,
1: you did it, you nailed it. So how can people find and follow you and get a copy of Never Alone?
2: Yes, so Never Alone is available anywhere that you are buying books, particularly bookshop.org, or supporting local indies as well, which is amazing. If you want to follow along with anything that I'm doing, I am over on Instagram at Victoria W. Author, and I also have a Substack that you are welcome to follow, which sort of documents a part of my journey, some of the ideas behind the stories that I'm writing, as well as conversations about unlikable characters or diverse characters, which I just absolutely love chatting about.
1: Thank you so much for joining us.
2: Thank you so much. This has been brilliant.
1: Thank you for listening. I have a plug of my own. I am running an affordable writing retreat in Italy from the 9th to the 14th of November this year. A shared room is under £500 for a week and includes workshops, one-to-ones, 3 meals a day, airport transfers, and so many beautiful places to write, as well as a really brilliant sense of community. We also have a bursary place for a writer on low or no income, which covers the whole thing and your travel. You can find out more at casalunagetaways.com and at the link in our bio on Instagram. 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

0: 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My guest today is singer-songwriter and also classical musician, cello.
1: Hi, Karen.
0: Well, we open the show with We Do What We Want, open brackets, when we want to, from cello. And she's obviously here with me now. So why did you choose that track for us to open the show with?
1: That track is the opener of the forthcoming album, Kung Fu Disco, and it's also the second single that we've released. It's really punchy. It gets straight to the point. It sort of hits you with the overall idea and theme and attitude for the album. So I thought it was a good show opener.
0: It is incredibly punchy. I think it really shows what you are and what you're doing.
1: Yes.
0: Which is just brilliant. And we're going to get on to why you're doing that and everything else later. So you grew up in Storrington in West Sussex.
1: Yeah, that's right.
0: What music was playing in the house as you were growing up?
1: My parents, they were really, really into their rock. And actually, they've given me their vinyl collection, mostly because they don't have room for it.
0: But it's brilliant.
1: It's great to have it. And I've got, you know, everything that AC/DC has ever put out, you know, loads of Led Zeppelin. But in there also, you got obviously David Bowie and some Eurythmics and Kate Bush. And obviously, we've got Fleetwood Mac. So it was a really rock and roll household, but also just a general love of music. I don't come from a musical background at all. There's nobody else that plays any music. My granddad did have a trumpet in the wardrobe, which he would bring out occasionally and sort of walk up and down the hall and make a dreadful racket. But that was pretty much it. Yeah, my parents were really into their rock and roll. And then my grandparents, who I spent a lot of time with, loved, you know, all the sort of 50s, 60s swing music, dance bands, everything like that. So a really, really wide mix.
0: So what was your favourite music at the time? Like when you were aware of, you know, what having a favourite artist or a favourite band?
1: Oh, that's really difficult to say. I mean, I think probably the easiest thing to say is one of my earliest memories is dancing around the living room to Queen, It's a Kind of Magic. And I must have been, we'd moved into in the house I grew up in. So I would have been four, probably. So I'm going to say Queen from sort of that early age. But, you know, anything like Bon Jovi, anything, you know, that had good rock and roll. I mean, ZZ Top, things like that. I still love, but I have such a wide taste in music, and I think it comes from that.
0: Oh, it definitely does. I mean, that sort of grounding. Mm. I mean, I've got a 2-year-old granddaughter who can't actually dance yet, but her way of dancing is to thump one foot and then go around in circles.
1: Yeah.
0: And she's got two older sisters, with a middle sister, or is big into dance and things, and she'll put something on. Mm. And as soon as music comes on, Raven is up there doing it, you know.
1: That's
0: but
1: brilliant.
0: The hysterical thing of this child just thumping its foot, you know, and going round in circles, it's just brilliant, and trying desperately to capture the dance moves that her older sister is doing. So I understand completely. Well, that leads us on to your first brought track, which is Fleetwood Mac, mm-hmm. Landslide. Why did you choose that, apart from the fact it's absolutely gorgeous?
1: Well, Stevie Nicks has got to be one of my all-time favourite voices to listen to, but I also love her songwriting. What I like about it is that the lyrics can mean different things to you at different points in your life. And that's one of the reasons why I love this track. So I've listened to it all of my life, and especially drawn to it at different points for different reasons. And it always brings me back to who I am and to sort of what something means to me. And that's why I love it.
0: This is the very beautiful Landslide from Fleetwood Mac.

0: 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My guest today is singer, songwriter, cello. Well, you began your journey as a classical cellist, and you say there was no, you know, there were no musicians in your family. So how did that come about? I mean, it's a big piece of kit.
1: It is, yeah. So I went to a really small, tiny country primary school. And of course, it's the UK. Everybody learns the recorder. Apart from me, I absolutely sucked. I couldn't have been worse at the recorder. And then one day we had an assembly and, you know, you got a choice of instruments you could play. The violin, that sounds awful when you're that little, to me anyway. Aforementioned trumpet, well, that wasn't going to happen. And then the other option was the cello. And I thought, well, that sounds pretty good. Quite like that. Let's do that. And then I did.
0: Did you fall in love with it right away?
1: Yeah, it was instant. So, you know, I dragged this thing home and I have never once been made to practice in my life. It was just, I had my thing that I could do and sort of my love of music, and it was just instant.
0: Yeah. I mean, you obviously then, from that point onwards, you were sort of studying and training.
1: Mm-hmm.
0: So after training, you started work professionally as a cellist.
1: Mm-hmm.
0: How did that come about? You know, do other agencies who do this? I mean, I know all about all other music, but I know nothing about classical music apart from the fact there are things I absolutely love. So I don't know how it works. So tell me how it happened.
1: So when you're obviously, you know, doing all your training, because I went to the Junior Royal College of Music, but then afterwards to Royal Holloway and to Trinity. So for my further training, you get to know your colleagues and you build up a network. And just like anything, it's who you know and who you work with. So, you know, you start to do gigs and you do gigs with various people. And then, you know, there might be a colleague that says, oh, I'm not free for this. Could you do this? And then you end up doing that. And what slowly happens over time is that you fall in with the people and the crowd who you most identify with, generally speaking. So, you know, whether that's you absolutely super love playing orchestral music and you end up playing lots of freelance work with the big orchestras in the UK, or actually you're more into the pop side of things and you end up working with lots of bands, or you're into the West End and you end up working on a show. So it's really just finding out what you love, working with the people that you know, and then get into the part of the industry that serves you as well as you it.
0: So I've just seen, literally last Sunday, the Manchester Collective working with Nabia Iqbal.
1: Mm-hmm.
0: And what I particularly loved about them is that they will go off piece a bit, which I think is remarkable. And obviously Nabiha does as well, but because hers is mostly electronic music.
1: Mm.
0: And there was an amazing cello player who was supporting them called Lucinda Chua, I think it is. And I loved the way she mixed this sort of classical sort of instrument and using it in a classical way, but with these very dark, haunting sort of lyrics of sort of loss, etc. Did you ever, or have you ever, I mean, you're still playing the cello, did you ever sort of go down that route, or has it been mostly sort of orchestral work?
1: So I have quite a varied career, which, you know, I'm very lucky to have. So for my main playing work, actually, I play in sort of a lot of big shows and stuff. I don't do a lot of classical orchestral playing, at least not at the moment. But the other side to what I do is I am a composer as well. So I do sometimes take things from a classical context and write them differently. So, you know, I'll put a lot of production with it. For example, at the moment, I'm writing a load of neoclassical trailers. And that is very different. So it's using all of those skills and those disciplines that I've learned, but taking it out of the box and thinking, well, how can I how can I do this differently? How can I change it? And what sort of sonic world can I investigate to see where it goes and to fuel me creatively?
0: I mean, that must free you.
1: Yes, definitely.
0: So you're not in the box.
1: No,
0: working out of it.
1: I love to be out of the box. You know, the box is fine, but the more interesting stuff happens outside of it, and that's what I want to get to.
0: You get booked for a remarkable type of jobs. Tell us about the billionaire gig in Morocco and the scorpions.
1: Okay.
0: You did say to me, actually, the billionaire group, the billionaire gig isn't as unusual as I think it probably would be.
1: No, it isn't. You know, actually, in several points in my career, I've found myself playing for a bunch of billionaires, and they've all been very nice people, and they've all been very interesting gigs. But this one, we were flown out to Morocco as a small orchestral sort of mixed group, about 30 of us, to play some house music. So these people were having a 7-day birthday celebration, and we were day 5 of their big party. So all of these people had flown in, and we were taken out to the desert, and you sort of drove out of Marrakesh, and then you went past the bloke on the horse, past a group of camels, and then straight into the sand dunes. And you're sort of driving in the sand for about 40 minutes or so, and you went up this big dune and then down. You dipped down into this section. It's like a small festival had been set up for this party. And one of the things they'd done for people, and I've got a picture, actually, of me standing in amongst this, is they'd put little tea lights out into the desert. So at night, obviously, the desert's lit up with these beautiful tea lights. And so people can go out and take a picture. It, you know, it looks lovely. It's a nice thing to, a nice memory to have, something great to put on your social media. But in order for people to do this, there's this guy walking around with a litter picker. And I said, well, what are you doing? Have you got, you know, you've got to pick up rubbish? He said, no, I've got to pick up the scorpions so people don't die. And I thought, Jesus. And this guy just had this massive, great big bucket of scorpions. But, you know, people seemed to enjoy themselves and nobody was injured. So
0: I just love the scorpion clear.
1: Yes.
0: I hope he was paid really good money for
1: that. So do I. Well, the funny thing is that, you know, we were doing this gig, and over in the distance, there was something else happening that was pretty much the same thing. And it turns out there's this big party industry over there. So I think Mr. Scorpion Bucket's probably got quite a good job going there.
0: I hope it's a bit like caddies at big golf tournaments, where they get a sort of a percentage of the money coming in. I bet he doesn't, but he should do.
1: He should do, definitely.
0: So travelling with a cello, obviously, is going to be taxing at times. Your trip to Taiwan was a terrifying example about that. So tell us about that. In fact, did you even make it?
1: Well, here's the thing. So I was going as part of a quartet that plays on a big show, and we were travelling to Taiwan to do this gig. We were only going to be there for 48 hours, long way to go, but, you know, it was going to be exciting. We were going to see some things. So normally when you take a cello with you travelling, it's booked onto the plane. So it goes, has its own boarding pass, it goes on your passport, it's normally Mr. Cello, it sits next to you, and everything is generally fine, difficult but fine. But this time, because it was such a long journey, they wanted to put the instrument in the hold. Now I have two instruments. I don't travel, so for these sort of shows I don't take my main baby. I take the electroacoustic, which is actually, it's fine in the hold as long as you've got the right case. So got to Heathrow, gave them the cello, gave them my luggage, signed the waiver that says, yes, it's all my fault if you ruin all of my things. And off I went through security, cello free, which was bliss. Met my friend. We had dinner. That was very nice. Had a little catch up, went to the gate, saw my other two colleagues. Everything was going well. And then people start getting onto the plane, and then suddenly my name is announced over the tannoy. And I think, oh, here we go. So up to the gate I go, and then they've pulled me aside into this little room, and they've got the cello there, and they're measuring it, and they're saying, well, it's not been booked properly. Now, I always check, I especially checked this time, several times to make sure that this was booked right onto the plane. And anyway, it turns out that it wasn't, that it hadn't been booked properly, and actually what they wanted was about $1,000 off me there and then in order to get it onto the plane.
0: What?
1: I know. So, which would have been fine if I could have got hold of the promoter to sort of clear it, because, you know, I can't just say, well, I'm going to spend your money and not ask. But obviously he was already in Taiwan. It was 4 a.m. there, couldn't get hold of him. So after holding up the plane for an hour, and my colleagues by this time are on the plane and they're panicking and they can't get hold of me and they don't know what's going on, I have to make the decision that I can't, they won't take the cello and I can't get on the plane. So the plane goes off without me. And then they won't give me the cello then and there, which is...
0: No,
1: they won't give me the cello then and there. So I get escorted all the way back through the border force, and the guy says, where have you been? I said, well, I haven't been anywhere. And he says, what do you mean? I said, well, and I explained all of that. And he said, well, that's terrible. Off you go. And so I went to luggage to get my suitcase and get the cello. And then Heathrow lost the cello. Which was...
0: No, how the hell did they do that? It hadn't gone anywhere yet.
1: It hadn't gone anywhere. No. Apparently it got left on the concourse, propped up against a pillar. They'd forgotten to put it back on the belt, something like that. Anyway, had to wait a couple of hours, managed to get this thing back. And then, of course, by that point, I can't get a train home. So I did manage to get a cab, and I got back about 3 a.m. So I never made it to Taiwan, but I did get to spend the bank holiday on my allotment instead.
0: Which made you very, very happy.
1: Which did make me very, very happy.
0: Had you got... Oh, so you actually did get the cello back before you left the airport?
1: I did, yeah. I was never going to leave it...
0: No.
1: Leave that unresolved, no.
0: God, they're useless.
1: It's a little bit frustrating. It seems sort of kind of ridiculous that there they have your instrument in the room,
0: yes,
1: that they won't let you get on the plane with, and then they also won't give it to you because it has to go back through their luggage system.
0: I tell you, give them a blooming uniform and you've had it.
1: Yeah.
0: Now, our next track is from you, and it's Like a Tiger.
1: Yes.
0: Which I've actually played on repeat a bit this morning. And why did you choose it for today?
1: So Like a Tiger is the next single that's being released from the album. It's due out on the 12th of June. Fingers crossed everything is correct with the distribution. So that's why I've picked it. And this one, it's a great track. It's one that will really make you dance. The lyrics are a little obscure, so you can make your own interpretation of it, but it's a good one.
0: And this is Like a Tiger from Cello.

0: 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And my guest today is singer-songwriter Cello. Now, obviously, as you said, you've got a broad range of music that you love, but lockdown gave you the opportunity to play around with new music.
1: Mm-hmm.
0: So tell me more about that.
1: Well, obviously, there was nothing going on. There was no performing. You couldn't go anywhere. Brighton was bliss because when you were allowed out for your hour, there was nobody on the seafront. And I remember doing my appointed allowed exercise and cycling through the city, and there was just nobody there.
0: And no aeroplanes.
1: And you could smell the sea and you can hear the birds. And it was just, that part of it was lovely. Obviously, the rest of it was diabolical. But because there was no performing, it opened up more creative avenues, because it made me sort of look outside of just what I do as a performer. And, I've always really liked, you know, rock and pop music. I love it, in fact. Oh, I could maybe try doing some of this. And we had the time. And so it started off with doing one track for a specific sort of job, and it went really well. And so I did all the singing and wrote all the lyrics and bits and pieces. And we thought, oh, this is good. Oh, we should just carry on. And we just went from there, sort of writing and honing and discovering a sound, because it's not something that I had ever done before. So it was quite new and quite different. And it's taken 4 years, but now I have quite a good idea of where I am as an artist, how I sound, what I'm like, who my persona is, because it doesn't replace anything I do. It's just an alter ego, an extension of me as a creative.
0: And again, it's that freedom, isn't it?
1: Exactly.
0: Because if you have an alter ego, it frees you to completely sort of immerse yourself in what you're producing. I mean, what the main influences, do you think, for your sound? Was there anything in particular that you thought, yeah, I can hear this, or, you know?
1: Oh, there are so many that it would be really difficult to list them. But definitely bands. So it was very post-punk informed. Blondie, a definite influence. Bands like Wire, like Elastica, that sort of thing. And really, really revolved around the beat and the rhythm of everything. I'm very rhythm focused as a sort of player playing the cello, but also when I'm writing music, you know, I need a good groove to sort of get me going.
0: Yeah.
1: So it was working with that in mind and creating a sound world that brought in all the different influences and different elements. So, you know, when I'm listening to the production and listening to something, I'm also listening to it as if I was sitting in front of an orchestra and thinking, this sound would be here in this section, this sound would be here. And instead of it being, you know, the woodwind or the violins, for example, oh, you've got a guitar doing this, and then you've got a synth doing that, and then the beat's doing this at this point. So it's kind of taking all the creative aspects of my career and putting them directly into one sort of thing.
0: You mentioned we every now and then when you're talking about it. I mean, do you collaborate with anyone else, or is the music written by you alone?
1: No. So JB is the producer and the co-writer on everything, and we work really closely together. So no, he's my partner in all of that. And in terms of actually all of the instruments and anyone that's played on the track. At the moment, the only other person that's played on them, Jimmy Ashmore, has done a couple of drum tracks, and Mike Kelly has done a couple of drum tracks. So one of the things that is sort of unique about the sound is that we have got a mixture of live drums and electronic drums mixed together.
0: Oh, that's cool.
1: Yeah, so it creates kind of quite a different sound to the overall production. It's quite cool.
0: So what was the first track that you recorded? Because we're talking about production things, so that kind of interests me.
1: That's hard to recall, because we had a period where we wrote so many songs in such a short succession of time. I don't think I've ever had so much creative energy in one sort of burst. I think the first track we wrote is a track called 1971, which actually isn't on the album. It's a great track though, but it was inspired by the

0: Yeah.
1: Ultimately, yes, there will be. But I am a solo artist, so we have conceived this album and this project from the studio. So in a lot of ways, we're doing it in the complete reverse to how 90% of bands, artists, musicians approach doing a live project. And what I want to do is, when I step on stage, is be so ready that the show that you're going to get is just amazing. But until I'm at that point, you will have to wait. So there will be some little snippets, there will be bits and pieces, and I'm definitely in the rehearsal process. Mm. But it's getting the right people together, the right players, so you've got a band that I can perform with, that it's just great. So from an audience point of view, you're seeing something that is great.
0: And how has the reaction been to this first sort of PR sort of push out of things? Because that's when I got your track. So I know of you and I knew you were doing this, but I didn't know the detail. So how's the reaction been to that so far?
1: The reaction has been really good. Anyone that knows me has been quite surprised because how I am as Cello the artist, as that persona, is quite different from how I am day to day. And I like that. I like having that sort of out there, extravagant side of me, the part that you don't see all of the time. I think it's interesting, and also it's a way for me to express myself creatively, in a way that I can.
0: Yeah.
1: In terms of other people, you know, people that I don't know, people who might be potential fans, it's been really well received, and I've had a lot of positive feedback, and that's great, because you never know, you know, when you have something creative that you're doing, you might like it, and ultimately that's the most important thing. Do you like your own music? Yes. And 9 times out of 10, if you like something, somebody else might. And you have to relinquish that and let that creativity fly and just hope that somewhere out there some other people resonate with it. And so far they do, so that's exciting.
0: Don't compromise, will you?
1: Exactly. There's no compromise.
0: No. Really shouldn't. That's always such a temptation, I think. Building this persona, she looks amazing, by the way. Terrible radio from that point of view, but you're going to have to live with that. Building the persona must have been such fun. I imagine a room full of clothes and you going, I'll try this on, I'll try that on. You've even done wigs, which I think is brilliant. Very Andy Warhol.
1: Yeah. Yep.
0: Not as in he would wear them, but very much the Andy Warhol era. And that, you know, that blunt chop and the sort of the bob in sort of, you know, white. And I think you've done colours as well.
1: Yep.
0: It must have been such fun.
1: Yes. Yeah, loads of fun. Well, that was for the music video for We Do What We Want. And when I was talking to Martin, who directed the video, and he said, well, you know, it's got a we in the title. There needs to be a we. And I said, well,
0: but it's all about me.
1: I'll be the we.
0: Yeah.
1: I can be the band. So I, you know, sampled Amazon's finest wig collection and got some outfits together and decided, right, well, this is me the guitarist, this is me the drummer, this is me the bassist, and I'm going to be all of those things. Because I can. And also, it's fun.
0: Because you want to.
1: Because I want to, exactly.
0: Oh, it must have been. I mean, I just can't imagine the excitement that must go behind that, of thinking, OK, what am I going to look like? You know, how am I going to expand this? So, brilliant. The next track is from Gaga.
1: Yeah,
0: Lady Gaga. A Dance in the Dark. So pleased you chose some Gaga.
1: Mm-hmm.
0: But why did you choose not just Gaga, but that particular song?
1: So I I am a bit

0: fan of Lady Gaga, I always have since she's come on the scene. And one of the reasons is because she stays true to her artistic self, no matter what she does. And she does exactly what she wants and has so much integrity. And I love that. And I was lucky enough to go to the Mayhem Ball. Yeah, and I saw it at the O2 in September, and it was just the best gig I have ever been to, hands down, ever. And we were talking before we went on air about people doing their acoustic sets and doing stripped down versions, and how that's nice because you see the artist exactly as they are. And she did this. She sat at the piano and she played this, and it's just one of the most beautiful renditions of that song that, you know, I've ever heard. I would love to have her put out an acoustic version of all of her songs, but this one particularly stands out.
1: Yeah, I really wanted to go to that.
0: Yeah.
1: I think a family member did and said it was amazing.
0: Yeah.
1: Yeah, I totally agree with you. She is remarkable. I love the fact that she doesn't compromise and that she does so many... She's so divergent in what she does, you know. I mean, who would have thought that, you know, she would become such a great actress, as
0: yes.
1: well as, you know, not just of acting in something where she sings. I mean, the Gucci thing was just off the wall. She was amazing.
0: She was amazing in that, yeah. Really, really good. And obviously her little appearance in The Devil Wears Prada 2
1: yes.
0: was great as well. Yeah, just such a fan.
1: She is a remarkable woman. We love her. This is Lady Gaga and Dance in the Dark.
2: Yeah.

0: 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My guest today is singer-songwriter cello. Gonna have to go back to Gaga.
1: Yep.
0: There is something utterly remarkable about her. And you're saying about putting work out there and you don't know what's going to happen. As soon as she started diverging for what she does, you could almost see in your mind sort of, you know, all these critics like picking up pens or, you know, bashing on their keyboards about how rubbish she was going to be. Because, of course, she's a performer, she's a singer, and she's a songwriter. She's not an actress. What did you feel about that? Because you must have been aware of it. I mean, it was...
1: Definitely aware of it. I think it's a shame that people judge other people based on their own expectations of that person. Why can't somebody be all of the things that they want to be, you know? And you obviously have to prove people wrong on some kind of level, but, you know, she is brilliant, and to be able to do all of those things, to be able to act, to be able to sing, to be able to write music, to play the piano brilliantly. I wish I could play the piano as well as she does. It takes a lot of heart and a lot of courage, especially when you have a lot of negativity facing you. You know, she put out, what was it, three albums pretty much of jazz standards, which is quite difficult.
0: Oh, yeah.
1: Compared, and very, very different from her, the music that she is most loved and most known for. But she wanted to do it because it's something that she loves.
0: Yeah, why not?
1: So why not? You know, if you want to be different, if you want to have a persona, if you want to have an alter ego, if you want to dress however you want to dress and look however you want to look, why can't you do that?
0: And you've had some, and I was still surprised, in Brighton, for goodness sake, where I've always said you could walk down the street naked and no one would comment. Mm. You've actually had grief if you go out as cello.
1: I have, yes.
0: And I just don't get it. Well, you know, there are plenty of people sort of expressing themselves in the way they appear. I just don't understand it. What sort of grief have you been getting?
1: Well, you know, I'm quite tall, and I get a little bit of catcalling. It's normally from vehicles or, you know, people far enough away so that I can't get close enough to them to give them what for. But, you know, it's just unwanted attention. And we were sort of talking about this before we came on air. But it's all very well and good to go up to someone and say, "You look amazing. You know, I love your style. Where did you get that?" And to build their confidence. But to objectify somebody because it triggers you in some way is not cool.
0: No.
1: And, you know, just be cooler.
0: Well, your way of relaxing is nature.
1: That's true.
0: You have all you have already said about the allotment.
1: Mm-hmm.
0: How does it chill you out?
1: I love weeding. That might sound strange, but it's a...
0: I hate weeding.
1: Yes. It's a very meditative task. It's a repetitive thing, and I can allow my mind to completely rest and reset. I think I also... I just really love growing fruit and vegetables. There is nothing more satisfying than being able to pick something that you have grown and walk 5 minutes home and eat it. And it tastes completely different to anything that you will buy.
0: And the smell.
1: The smell is amazing. I practice no dig and permaculture on my allotment. So, you know, I'm trying to feed the earth and cultivate it rather than destroy it. And in doing that, you know, the ground is richer, the environment is richer, there's more wildlife, there's more animals. We have a particularly friendly fox at the allotment who...
0: We have a family here.
1: Yeah.
0: That goes across the back gardens.
1: Yeah.
0: And it's wonderful. My partner suddenly said a couple of days back, back door was open, and he was stood there, and I was really so cross I wasn't there, like 2 minutes beforehand. He said, oh, we had a foxes in the garden during the day, and that's still, it's sort of, you think, quite unusual. But there's a family, as I say, who quite regularly go out and play in somebody's back garden just up the road.
1: Mm. No, it's lovely. So, yeah, the allotment fox is very friendly with all of the plot holders, and it's a safe environment. But, you know, come and sit right next to you.
0: Oh, wow.
1: Which is, you know, you sort of be there minding your own business, and then suddenly up he pops. But it's just, it's very peaceful. And it's very grounding. And also it teaches you to fail because, you know, as lovely as it is, you take care of all these little plant babies in your conservatory and you transport them there and they're all perfect and you put them in the ground and then the next day, you know, the slugs had them. And
0: you feel my pain on this one. I planted some tomatoes out and I kept them.
1: Mm.
0: Well, they were babies,
1: mm-hmm.
0: and happily planted them out, and they didn't survive a day.
1: Yep. And it teaches you patience because you can't fight nature, and you learn, again, creatively, what does and doesn't work. Mm. And it's a lovely thing to have and to do that also allows your mind to rest, which I think is really important.
0: Yeah. A little bit of serenity.
1: Exactly.
0: So what's next for cello then?
1: So the album is due for release later this year. So this week has been quite exciting. We were actually shooting the photographs which will be used for the artwork for the front of the album. And, you know, so we're sort of doing a lot of artwork and a lot of design at the moment. I'm preparing for the next release, which, as I said earlier, is Like a Tiger. People should be starting to see soon bits and pieces of that. And there's a couple of remixes coming of that one as well. So you should stay tuned for those. So that's quite exciting. And all the while, I am gearing up for live performance, which will be coming. So it's exciting.
0: Very exciting. If you had an ideal place you'd play, size no object,
1: mm-hmm.
0: where would you like to play? Horrible question, I know.
1: Size no object.
0: Yeah.
1: Wow. You know, I've played at the Albert Hall. It's a great venue.
0: Mm.
1: It's a small stage if you're being in an orchestra, yeah. I find. But, you know, what an iconic building to play in if you were going to go and do a gig. Size, no object. Audience, you know, no object. That would be a great venue to play in.
0: Sometimes the sound could be terrible there.
1: Oh, sound can be awful in the Albert Hall. Yeah.
0: But it is so iconic.
1: But to stand on that stage is a thing of beauty. So, you know, I think I'll go with that one.
0: Mine would be Madison Square Gardens.
1: Oh, wow.
0: Simply because the fact, again, it's iconic.
1: Yeah.
0: And, there's something about that place. Whenever I think of performing, it's like, wouldn't that be good? Never going to happen. And that's not a problem because I have a dream. It's that time. We're going to have to go out to show. We're going to go out of the show with your track Forever.
1: Mm-hmm.
0: Why did you choose it? What does it mean to you?
1: So Forever is track 5 on the album. This is probably my favourite track on the album. It is the feeling of wanting to stay in the moment and leave the moment as much as possible, both at the same time. So it is that feeling of bittersweet, which I think we all know really well.
0: 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Thanks again to my guest today, Cello.
1: Thank you.
0: And our producer, Al Scott, and obviously to you, listener. And I hope that you join me at the same time next month. We're going out of the show now with Forever from Cello.

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We are playing songs recorded at gigs today. Here's the first one. This is Fish and Waste.

Wanna be an actor, pretending on the stage. 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

0: And in my mind, one of the best, that is Waste, live from Boise State University in September 1999.
1: And this is the Reuben and Sharon Show. 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
0: And Miran's also here.
1: Yes, it's me, Reuben, and Reuben's twin brother, our sometime pop-up guest, Milan.
2: Hi, guys. How are you doing?
1: We're all right, Mil. We are... Today...
0: Milan's presence is probably the only reason I was allowed to play a seven-minute Fish song at the start.
1: Yeah, it was the only reason you were allowed to play that. But what we're doing today, because, we just thought we'd do something different to what we usually do. I mean, we do something different every show, really, but we are only playing music which has been recorded live, so at gigs or TV shows or quirky places.
0: I think it's mainly gigs, you know.
1: Mostly gigs. I've got a one that isn't an actual gig. But if you're thinking about live music, I mean, this for me, you know, I kind of realised that I got a bit stuck in the 70s, 80s and 90s with my choices, but that's all right, I think.
0: That's all right.
1: And maybe even a bit of the 60s as well.
0: This is probably one of the most famous ones, right?
1: One of the most famous ones, and these are all, my ones are all gigs I wish I was at if I wasn't actually at them. And this is from Stop Making Sense, and it's Psycho Killer, which isn't my favourite Talking Heads song, but it is my favourite song on Stop Making Sense. It's brilliant.

0: That is Talking Heads and Psycho Killer live from Stop Making Sense. I don't know where that gig actually was. It was in London probably, right?
1: I thought it was New York, but...
0: Oh, maybe it's New York, yeah. I have no idea. Fun, though. This is the Ruben and Sharon Show. 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It's really, really, really good to keep local community radio thriving. And this is the Radio Ruben and Sharon Show on Radio Reverb. Millen's picked the next song, but I think we're both quite familiar with it.
1: Yeah, this is actually a gig that we were at, wasn't it, Ruben?
0: How we're both at this gig. We've followed around Billy Strings on tour for a little bit, seeing quite a few gigs because he's so good. Yeah, and I thought you were going to introduce it.
1: And this song is from, was it London? No, Amsterdam.
0: Amsterdam.
1: It's December the 3rd, 2022.
0: Uh-huh, the 4th.
1: December the 4th, 2022, and this is his most famous song, and the one that got the crowd going the most, definitely, is called Dust in a Baggie.

0: That is Billy Strings live on December 4th, 2022, live in Amsterdam, where me and Milan were. And that is Dust in a Baggie from the second set, I believe.
1: Very nice, very good. Did he play the same ones in all the same set and all the various gigs you
0: repeat a song.
1: Didn't he?
0: No, I don't think. Maybe one song, one or two songs.
2: I think he played that twice, actually.
0: He might have played that. That's his most famous song.
1: Yeah, I wouldn't mind seeing him actually.
0: Yeah, it'd be really fun. He might probably will play in Britain again next summer.
1: Yeah,
0: potentially.
1: Yeah, well, I'll look out for it. Yeah, we're playing just live music recorded live. This is a Reuben and Sharon show. It's Sharon and Reuben and Millen joining us today, and I'm going to play something a little bit different. It's Cheb Khalid, or Khalid, he kind of dropped the Cheb after a while, and Rashid Taha live in Bercy, which I don't know where that is. I'm guessing it's Paris.
0: It's in Paris.
1: Is it in Paris? And this is their collaborative version of the brilliant Didi.
0: Oh, I'm realizing I'm playing the wrong song. You told me the wrong name of the title. I'm going to change it instead. Here we go.
1: Are you going to play the one I wanted?
0: Yeah.
1: Okay, good. Didi.
0: There you go, here it is.
3: Didi!

0: That's Dee Dee.
1: Trev Khalid.
0: Who wrote the song?
1: Trev Khalid wrote the song. And he's collaborating there with Rashid Tahar. They're both, if you don't know who they are, I mean, they're kind of absolute giants of North African music, Algerian music.
0: He's also collaborating with someone called Faudel.
1: Oh, okay. On that particular track?
0: Yeah.
1: Okay. He collaborates with lots of people. I've seen him a couple of times in the 90s when not that many people were familiar with his music here, and it was some of the most thrilling concerts I went to because they were full of kind of North African and French people who loved Trev Khalid a lot. And it was most sweaty gigs I've ever been to, too.
0: Definitely. Millen's got one more.
1: Before he runs off for his train.
2: Yeah, this final song is probably one of the songs that I've been listening to the most this year, and this version of it is perfect, I think. Everyone knows it's Simon and Garfunkel, and it's actually a Paul Simon song. It's called Me and Julio Down by the Schoolyard, and I think you can just feel the energy in the room at Central Park where this was made in New York.
1: Do you know what year it was?
2: The 70-something? I actually don't know.

0: That is Simon and Garfunkel, although it sounds like mainly Simon to me, with me and Julio down by the schoolyard. This is the Ruben and Sharon Show on Radio Reverb, and next, this is in my mind a classic live song. I went to see them, a different lineup to the one they're playing here, but still I did go to see Fairport Convention a few weeks ago and they were great as always. This is their version of the old folk standard, Matty Groves.
1: Fairport Convention, thank you.

0: album aptly called Live. And that is Matty Groves. Good story.
1: I quite like that. I like a bit of folk music. We are the Reuben and Sharon Show on the brilliant Radio Reverb, playing out from Brighton and Hove's Open Market, 97.2 FM DAB and online. And just a little reminder that Radio Reverb is your not-for-profit community radio station, so support it in any ways you can by listening and by donating DOSH, which is always very, very helpful. We're playing we're trying to kind of recreate something of the thrill of the live gig by just playing music from live gigs. And I just have to say, this next track, Reuben, was probably one of my... I wasn't at this particular gig, but I went to see the Specials in 1979 as a very young child. God knows where my parents thought I was, because I wasn't wherever I told them I was. But I went to see the Specials in 1979, and it was an absolutely defining, era-defining moment, but a defining moment for my whole life. And this is Too Much Too Young from the Lyceum in 1979. I think I saw them in Kenilworth or something, but enjoy.
2: Too much

0: That's the specials.
1: And Too Much to Young specials, aka just absolutely brilliant, still fills me with the same excitement as it did then.
0: What was the difference?
1: I don't know. I don't know whether there
0: was the special, aka according to the cover.
1: They were interchangeably both, but
0: it must be a slightly different lineup, right? But that's from 1979. That's
1: yeah,
0: the peak of their fame.
1: I think there were the special, AKA, like, then there were the specials, and there were the special, AKA. I don't really know, Ruben, to be honest. I don't do my homework enough. But what we're doing on this show today is playing live music, recorded live in various kind of situations. What are you playing next, Ru?
0: So this next one is from a tribute concert. Actually, this was. It was recorded, I think, on Leonard Cohen's 85th birthday.
1: Oh, nice.
0: And it is his son, Adam Cohen, and Lana Del Rey doing a very nice version of Chelsea Hotel.
1: Oh, lovely.
0: I'd recommend watching the video that goes along with it on YouTube, because it's a very good video of them both looking at each other and feeling lots of different emotions, I think.

I remember you well at the Chelsea Hotel. You were famous, your heart was a legend. You told me again you preferred handsome men, but for me,

0: I don't even think of you that often.
1: That's Lana Del Rey and Adam Cohen with their version of his father's Chelsea Hotel number two.
2: I hadn't heard that before, Rue.
1: It's beautiful, that one. Yeah,
2: it's really beautiful. It's a beautiful song.
1: I love
2: Leonard Cohen. I did realise, though, that we were not playing anything from our most recent gigs. But what is your favourite most recent gig, Ruben?
1: My favourite most recent gig would be... what would it be? I have been to see... I went to see a guy called Alex Zhang Huntai, who used to be in Dirty Beaches at Cafe Otto in London, and it was very strange and cool. He sort of waved around his saxophone without playing it for about 25 minutes.
2: Very nice. My favourite recent gig was the National at the Warehouse Project Place up in Manchester, which was great. I love seeing them, but we're not playing any of them, I don't think.
1: Although you're at this gig.
2: I was definitely not at this gig, but this is a gig I would have loved to have been at. This is the brilliant Bob Marley at the Rainbow in 1977. I know it's just a legendary, it's gone down in complete legend, this gig, but this is Exodus from the Rainbow.

0: That's Bob Marley. And Exodus were live from the Rainbow Theatre in 1977 in London.
1: Yeah.
0: We were just discussing what the Rainbow Theatre is now, and we don't know.
1: I think last time I went past it in Finsbury Park, it was some kind of weird... Well, I shouldn't say weird, should I? But some kind of...
0: Some religious establishment.
1: Yeah, I'll leave it there. Anyway, I mean, it would be great to play that whole album, but we haven't got time to do that. That was just long enough to be able to eat a very delicious Goslemay from London Road, I have to say.
0: Definitely, yeah.
1: Yeah, no, we're playing live music, music recorded live throughout the
0: Exactly, and this next one is also great. This is Townes Van Sant doing a... doing a version of his own song, Colorado Girl, in 1985. But he mixes in, just like Tom Thumb Blues, the Bob Dylan song as well, for a nice little... Sounds good. Anyway, here it is.

0: particularly beautiful, I think. 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We are the UK's only intergenerational radio show with a mum and son presenter team. Thank you all for listening.
1: Yeah, we're going to play out with Sister Rosetta Tharpe, and probably one of the best gigs if you to have been at, especially if you didn't know what the hell you were expecting. So it was recorded on a little railway station in Manchester in 1964, and she really was one of the early pioneers of rock and roll. And this is Sister Rosetta Tharpe, and Didn't It Rain? Enjoy.
2: It's raining. Stand in the rain and sing, and the people are so sweet to stay here. And I come in on them. Let me tell you what I come in on. Oh yeah! Give me a key.

children? Rain, oh yes. Didn't it? Yes, didn't it? You know it did, didn't it? Oh, oh yeah.

0: And when I get to heaven, gonna put on my robe, walk around in glory, tell the glad news. Look up David in the heat of the day, tune up the harp and begin to play. I know it rain, you know it rain.
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You might be listening on DAB Plus and, of course, online as well. There's so many ways to listen to this fantastic community radio station. Well, as you know, the Food and Drink Show is a monthly show, and what we're very excited about in the month of May, of course, is that not only is it summertime, it's festival time in Brighton and Hove, but there's also a very special celebration, a kind of festival, if you like, of wine taking place in Sussex, and we're going to be telling you more about that. We're also going to be having some fun with some cocktails, and we're going to give you the lowdown on some events that are happening across our city in the month of May. Now, Charlotte isn't with me today in the studio. She's off cooking up a storm in the community, and she'll be back next show to tell you more about that. And if you'd like to get in touch with us here at the Food and Drink Show, then please contact us by email direct to Radio Reverb, and you can reach me, Karen Morton. You can find us on Instagram and Facebook at Tasty Radio Brighton. So all the ways to get in touch. Now, you may also know that in the month of May, we have Reverbathon, and that's raising money for this community station. And if you didn't get to listen over the weekend of special broadcasting that brought in over £3,000, thank you all so much for your dedications, your sponsorship and your donations. 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So it's a great show and a great station, so please do check that out. And I want to give a shout out as well to our very special sponsors, and that's Casa Don Carlos down the lanes, known for their Spanish tapas, and 40 years they've been going. It's quite incredible. And, you know, when you provide such a great service to the community, then it's not surprising. Now, if you haven't been down yet, then I would recommend you go down before the end of May, because as part of their 40th celebration here in May, they are offering you a glass of fizz. So if you go in and say that you are listening to the Food and Drink Show on Radio Reverb, they will give you a complimentary drink with your meal. So you can't say fairer than that. Isn't that lovely? So welcome to the show. We'll be giving you lots and lots of things that are going on that you can take part in. But first of all, let's have a little tune from a very dear friend and a local person as well too, Anisa Chowdhury, from her CD, I Got a Woman, and something that I simply adore and couldn't get by, and that's Black Coffee, and that's the title of this song. You'll know it too from Ella Fitzgerald.

0: Oh, the very lovely Anissa Chowdhury there. Black Coffee and a song we know well from Ella Fitzgerald. And good luck to Anissa. She's involved in so many events over the festival time, as well as through the year. And you'll know her from the Rainbow Chorus Choir, from the Martlets Choir, as well as gigs that she does herself. An amazing local talent and Black Coffee. Well, next up on our menu today on the Food and Drink Show, I'm going to sort of introduce you to a very immersive type of entertainment where you can eat, drink, be merry and watch films. Now, isn't that just fantastic? And Kerry Medwin is the chef at Blossoms, and they are such a fun kind of a venue, aren't they, if you've been down the lanes to them. And what they're doing regularly is they show films, and they are big fans of the Japanese animation films Ghibli and Tales. And what they're doing throughout the festival event is that they are running their immersive eat-along events. But listen, let's go to Kerry now to find out more from the woman herself.
1: We started it last year. It was an idea born, we've seen it done before, and I have so much love for Ghibli films. Like, I remember watching them when I was younger. I still adore them to this day. And we had the idea to give it a try. And we're like, all right, we'll run it for Fringe Festival last year. That's when we started doing it. And it was, I had so much fun being able to come up with the menus, like create dishes based on the films. And it was just went down so, so well. We kept doing it throughout the year. So we've now done about 10 different Ghibli films as we go through. We do like one a month at the moment. And then for Fringe, obviously, we're doing a huge festival of all the favourite films. So we've got Spirited Away, we've got My Neighbour Totoro, and we've got Howl's Moving Castle.
0: I mean, for anybody who's a fan of the films, of course, they will no doubt, if they live in Brighton and Hove, have been down to your events. But for those of us that have not been, tell us the format.
1: It's what we call an immersive dining experience. So you'll come in, we'll give you a welcome drink that's themed to the film to capture sort of the romanticists, the magical side of all of it. You will get a quick speech from me and from our general manager on the drinks that she's created for the film. I will explain why I chose the dishes I've chosen, how they correlate to the parts of the film. And then we will have you all sat down dining, and we've got massive screens around the venue. So there's a group of so many people to each screen, and we have it set up so the film will play and the food will come out in time with where it is in the film. Just to give an example, I'm going to use Howl's Moving Castle because it's got a really obvious food scene, which is the breakfast scene. So they'll be sitting down having breakfast and you will get your breakfast served to you at the same time.
0: What kind of food will you serve?
1: So it is literally based on the food that is found in the films. For the most part, there's a slight difference. Obviously, sometimes they have to take a few creative liberties because there's not massive amounts of food in the film. But you have like the iconic scenes. So like I said, with Howl's and the breakfast, you've got Totoro, it's like the bento box. So we do that. And then Spirited Away, you've got the feast. So we do like a mini version of that to go out. And it all sort of just plays along with how it would be in the film. The idea is that you feel like you're inside the film going through it with the characters.
0: And of course, there's big versions of this when we think about the Mamma Mia experience in London, you know, where you actually, you know, you feel you're part of the scene. And there's something lovely about that. I mean, the theatre, the experience, and I think more and more of us now when we're going out, the whole idea of having an experience when you go out, it's not just about having something to eat. What else are we immersing ourselves in? Now, Kerry, you mentioned that, of course, you as a chef have creative license. So when you're thinking about replicating the menu to the film, but you're wanting to bring the Blossoms touch, if you like, can you give us some idea of how your creativity has flowed in preparing this food?
1: We have, like, I will rewatch the films just to refamiliarize myself with them. But I'll use Totoro as the example for this. There's a In Totoro, you've got the bento box, and there's no real other massive food scenes. So to stick with like the Blossoms theme and how we like to do everything with a bit of flair. That's probably the best way to fit the Blossoms theme. We like a bit of flair. So one of the dishes I have used creative, but I've tried to keep it close to the film as we can. So we use an acorn squash because acorns are prominent in the film, but it's obviously more to us. And then the flair we add when we garnish it, we do pomegranates, we do feta, we add all these little extra bits that bring everything together. And that is how we sort of do the Blossoms experience. We have lots of little small bits, but all together, it's one overall experience and you come away from that.
2: Now, for our listeners, I mean, if you don't know the films, does it matter? Is it just worth it to come and have a new experience?
1: So we have a lot of people come that haven't seen the films. And they've all come away with it with a newfound love for the films as well as the whole experience.
2: Amazing. Amazing.
1: So I would recommend if you haven't, yeah, do it. Even if it doesn't seem like something you do, it is an experience. And it's something I would love to be able to personally go and do myself. Unfortunately, I'm downstairs cooking it all and coming up with the menus. But one day, maybe I could go and do something similar somewhere else. That would be amazing. Just well, the idea alone is great.
2: So. Oh, well, you know, the whole thing is, isn't it? It is important to get a taste of your own experience, isn't it? To know how it's going to land. But it does sound great. Now, give us some of the of what's happening and how to go about getting tickets in May.
1: So you can just book tickets through our website, or if you go onto the Fringe Festival website, you can book through there as well. It leads you back to our website. I believe we will also have tickets on the door if the events haven't sold out.
2: Okay, right. And what's the ticket price, Kerry?
1: So it's £55 per person, and that includes obviously watching the film, all the dishes. So you get 3 dishes per film and 2 drinks per film. And then you can buy anything else on top of that. 4 weeks in May, we will be doing it. So we've got this week, we have Monday, Tuesday is Spirited Away, and Wednesday is Totoro. Then the following week, we've got Howl's Moving Castle, Monday, Tuesday, and Totoro. And then the week after, we've got Spirited Away again.
2: Oh, Kerry, you're so on it for this festival.
1: We're going all in.
2: You're going all in. That is wonderful. That's really great. Well, you know what? I think it's fantastic. And I hope that for everyone, you know, who's listening to the Food and Drink Show today, that will go on and take a look on the Blossoms website and just enjoy immersing themselves. What could be better? You know, film, food, drinks, right in the heart of the Brighton Lanes. It doesn't get better than that, does it?
1: Not really at all. It's like it's a perfect day out. Like you can go do your thing in Brighton. You can troll down in the evening, sit there, watch your film, have your dinner, enjoy a few drinks afterwards, and then just go back home. Full day.
2: That's it.
1: Wonderful Brighton day.
2: I'm sold. I'm sold, Kerry. Well, listen, we wish you all the very best of luck for this festival event, extravaganza. And hopefully I will see you there on one of the occasions.
1: That would be amazing. Thank you so
2: Take
1: much,
2: care.
1: Kerry.
0: Oh, doesn't that sound great fun? And it's just so amazing, isn't it, how the Japanese animated films are, you know, there's such a big following. And there's over 10 in all. And I have to say, though, I'm not familiar with them myself, but I really fancy going down to Blossoms and enjoying a cocktail in the theme of the movie. I'm quite keen on The Spirited Away. All the films, by the way, listeners, if you don't know, they are based, there's a lovely message. So it's about themes of life and the characters sort of bring these themes to life. So rather delightful. Blossoms is, they do events all year round. They've got many things on, but these Ghibli Taste and Tales is just fantastic. So do check it out and get your tickets for one of the events. Now, from Brighton down the lanes with Blossoms and the Ghibli Taste and Tales, we are now going to take a wander around Lewes and indeed sort of the vineyards around Sussex. And to do that, we're very lucky to have Kate Rumney, who's going to tell us more about what's happening to celebrate Sussex wines in and around Lewes and surrounding areas. Kate, welcome to the studio.
3: Thanks, Karen. It's lovely to see you.
0: Yeah, and great to see you as well. And oh, I have to say, listeners, one of the things is that Kate and I, in another life, we knew each other working on events, all to do with makeup and you know, sort of styling and things like that. It was very exciting. And we always said we must get in touch. And then we bumped into one another and you were saying, Karen, you know, the wines, we must do something about the wines. And yes, we must do something about the wines. And here we are. Kate, how did you get involved in Sussex Wines?
4: Ah, well, that's a good question, Karen. I've been a fan of Sussex Wine for quite a long time now. And I met Dominic Buckwell, who is really the driving force behind the Winelands Festival in Lewes, at Breaky Bottom, because we're both harvesters there from time to time. Last year, he ran the first Winelands Festival in Lewes. And afterwards, although I didn't actually go, somehow managed to miss it, I jumped on the bandwagon with him and said I'd love to get involved this year. So I've been going along with the planning meetings with the group, and actually listening to your introduction, Karen, about Radio Reverb and how it's all charity run and volunteer run. Winelands Festival also is a team of volunteers who are just wine enthusiasts and love Sussex wine and who've got together to put on the festival.
0: Well, you know, this is what's so great, isn't it, is that if we follow our passions, and I think all of us have that kind of shadow career, you know, that we sort of merge in all the things that make well-being, really. And certainly for me, well-being comes in a glass of wine, I have to say.
4: Yeah.
0: That is a big part of it. But I love, actually, the fact that we do so well in Sussex, you know. And if you think about over, you know, 140 vineyards in the UK, but actually Sussex is probably one of the most special counties for wine growing. Can you tell me why that is, Kate?
4: Yeah, it absolutely is. Well, a number of reasons which I think have all come together and collided to make it the sort of cradle of English wine. One of those is that we have Plumpton College here, which is, you know, key in training people up. We also have fantastic soil and, well, as the French would say, terroir here, which is almost identical to the Champagne region. So, you know, inevitably Sussex has become well known for producing traditional method sparkling wine. But increasingly, people are experimenting with different grape varieties, and we're producing some amazing still wines, mostly white, but also experimenting with rosé and even red wines now. Also because of global warming, dare I say it, climate change is affecting things. And the consistency of the warm summers is giving winemakers a great opportunity to be able to produce great wines year on year.
0: Oh, absolutely. And you mentioned Plumpton for one, and their rosé is particularly good, I have to say. So, I mean, we really do have to give a shout out, because it's not an easy industry to be in. I mean, you're faced with the elements.
4: Yeah.
0: You know, what is the weather going to do? Is this going to be a bumper harvest? Is it not? And the cost of actually producing the wine.
4: Yeah.
0: It's no easy feat. So we're going to celebrate all things Sussex Vineyards. And you're organising through the Winelands community a range of events, Kate. Mm-hmm. Can you give us an idea of some of the things that we could look forward to?
4: Yeah, absolutely. Actually, just touching on that, Karen, you mentioned the elements, and I don't know if you're aware, but this last week just gone by, although we're in mid-May and sunshine all over the place, there's been several nights of severe frosts which have wiped out large swathes of different vineyards, grapes, and their potential harvest for this year.
0: Really
4: you know, bad news.
0: It is bad news, but we have had, you know, as well as this sunshine, we haven't had a lot of rain. Then we've had a heavy rain, and then some very cold nights.
4: Yeah.
0: So I hadn't realised it had been quite as bad as that at this time.
4: Yeah, there have been many vineyards where they've had to go out lighting bougies, which are the large candles that warm up the vineyard, or putting on their water sprinkler systems to protect the buds from the incoming frost, and others that blow air around. Lots of different methods for warming up the vineyard at night, but all of them require people to be up nighttime monitoring temperatures and getting out there, you know, pretty fast if they have to.
0: Yeah, and well done to all of them. And therefore, it is a lifestyle and a passion. You know, this isn't just a job. Whenever you make this kind of commitment, and we know that many have done so. And with the events that you're actually hosting, people are going to get a chance to taste Sussex wines.
4: Yeah.
0: So take us to our first event.
4: Fine.
0: We're motoring off. We're on a little coach journey into the countryside. What are we going to first?
4: Okay. Well, all of the events actually are in Lewes. So over the week between the 8th and the 13th of June, there are a total array of different kinds of things going on, from films to a book launch to a very high-end dinner with Dermot Sugru from Sugru South Downs. And then there is the focal point, which is the master tasting, and that's on Saturday at All Saints Church in Lewes. The grand tasting, I should call it, rather.
0: Well,
4: the master tasting.
0: Grand masters or all
4: well,
0: very special.
4: There will be a master of wine in residence for part of the week as well. That's Mike Best, who will be along at the film night, which is at Lewes Depot. So the grand tasting is £5, so it suits everybody in terms of pricing, and for that you get a branded glass as well to take home with you. There are three time slots, and the first one certainly still has tickets available, which is at midday, 12 o'clock, which will also see the opening by the Mayor of Lewes at 12.
0: Wow. Okay, well, they're certainly very grand then for having the mayor and everything going to open this up. So it really kicks off from Monday, the 8th of June, and then the events are running all the way through that
4: That's
0: week
4: right.
0: of varying types, if you like, as you've just said. And what could, you know, it's easy as well, because then we can hop on a train or you can get a bus to Lewes.
4: Exactly.
0: So, you know, that's lovely. So then we're, you know, being responsible as well too, because we can enjoy our wines and know that we can use public transport to get in and out of Lewes. And it's such a gorgeous place as well too. Which wines that we're going to be tasting are particularly exciting for you with your knowledge, Kate?
4: Yeah. Okay, well, there are, at the Grand Tasting, 16 different producers. And I've been lucky enough to have a sneak peek at some of the wines they're bringing along with them. The first one I've picked out is the Stopham Estate Pinot Gris, which is their flagship wine at Stopham. And I think it's a really good example of what great quality still wines we're producing here in Sussex. If you don't know it, Stopham is over towards Pulborough. And they specialise in still wines. Then we've got Dermot Sugru, who has Sugru South Downs, and he's made a Rosé Ex Machina 2018, a sparkling rosé from a standout vintage. I don't know if you remember back to the hazy days of 2018, but I think that was a real turning point in Vineyard's ability to produce an outstanding vintage, and then since then we've had a lot more consistency, but that is from one of our absolute trailblazers in modern winemaking, Dermot Sugru. Then we've got Wildwood Vineyard Barrel Aged Bacchus, non-vintage. Wildwood is in Tunbridge Wells. You couldn't really have an English wine tasting without a Bacchus. Bacchus
0: is for sure.
4: Not only the Roman god of wine, but also one of the most planted still wines or still varieties here. And then, also from Wildwood, I just love the name of this, Thieving Badger Regent. I imagine that over the years they must have had an experience with badgers eating all the grapes.
0: But isn't that lovely? Isn't that lovely, though?
4: Yeah, I mean, don't remember tasting Regent grape variety before. So it's a black grape, so that will be a red wine. And, you know, something very different to be able to have a taste of. And then the last one, because it's my absolute favourite wine, is 100% Chardonnay Blanc de Blanc non-vintage from Mountfield Winery in Robertsbridge, which has had 8 years on the lees, which means that it's had 8 years in the bottle, absorbing all of the flavours of the yeast, which has died in the bottle, which is a good thing, not a bad thing. We like dead yeast. And I expect that to be an outstanding wine.
0: Oh, I want you to write that one down for me there, Kate, because you were just now, your little face was shining brightly when you mentioned that. Are all these wines readily available?
4: Well, they will be on the day. They will be on the day. I mean, all of them sell their wines through different stockists. So, you know, some may be available at supermarkets. Most would be available at small local independent wine shops. In and near the area where they're produced, but it really depends on the size of the producer as to how far afield they manage to get their wine sold.
0: Well, I mean, you've mentioned some, you know, vineyards that I hadn't heard of before, like I didn't really know so well. But of course, then you've also got Rathfinny, and you've got Aulborn, you've got Whiston, some of the ones that we do and Nutbourne that we're more familiar with, and very fine wines from them as well are going to be there. And of course, then you've got independent wine shops who are supporting you that week as well.
4: That's
0: too.
4: Right.
0: So they'll be probably giving some really good window displays and making sure that they are able to recommend English wines, and participating restaurants as well. Catch and Tales, no stranger to the Radio Reverb studio. So I'm delighted they're involved. Dill, Number 34, and many others to name but a few. And of course, you've got Dermot with that wonderful dinner evening, the gala dinner on Wednesday, the 10th of June.
4: That's
0: it's just
4: right.
0: amazing. With this kind of week running, why is it so important that there is a focus week?
4: Well, I think the original idea was that it would coincide with English Wine Week, but actually, because vineyards are already doing some events of their own during that week, it seemed better to bring it forward a little bit. So it's 2 weeks before English Wine Week, but, you know, sort of giving a nod to the fact that that's coming shortly afterwards.
0: Well, I mean, I think you're giving a taster. You're doing the you're the warm-up act,
4: exactly.
0: really, and getting us all in the
4: mood,
0: like which is wonderful.
4: Yeah.
0: And the fact that we can start in June. So we have the Brighton Festival in May. Then we've got this lovely Woodlands Wine Festival going on in the week of June. And do remember, listeners, that it kicks off with a launch on Monday the 8th of June, but the main events are running through then until Saturday the 13th of June. And if you would like more information, then you can go to www.winelands.co.uk, and that's the best way for getting tickets, I
4: that's
0: take
4: right.
0: it, Kate.
4: Yeah, and you can find out more and see what's going on our Instagram, Winelands Lewis.
0: Wonderful. One of the events, the tickets are sold out, but
4: that's
0: if
4: right.
0: you are a fan of Ollie Smith, he's got his new book coming out, Death by Noir, and you can just imagine the tickets have gone out for that. But his book will be out in June, and I think look out for that, because he's a local lad here, and we love him on the television. He's just fantastic. Well, Kate Rumley, thank you so much for coming in and telling us about this event and about some of the wines that we can look forward to, and sharing your favourite, slipping you a bit of paper there so you can write the one down that you recommended. But you're going to stay in the studio.
4: I am, yes.
0: Because it's all about cocktails, and we're going to have conscious cocktails. What is a conscious cocktail? Well, we're going to find out more about that. But first of all, let's have another tune here on the Food and Drink Show on Radio Reverb. My name is Karen Morton.

John Mayer. Oh, he's one of my favourites. I just love his voice. And here he is on the Food and Drink Show. And also here in the studio, Kate Rumney is staying from, of course, Winelands, because we're going to have a tasting in just a moment.

0: producing cocktails in a can?
1: Well, these are RTDs, ready to drinks, and they've exploded on the market. And I've always been into cocktails, mixology, and then I was all tasting these cans and being very dissatisfied. The quality and, the quality and the feel of them and the after feel of them wasn't up to standard. And so I wanted to create something that was different, a bit of an industry challenger. So I came up with this idea because I love foraging. I love the countryside, always have done. And I thought, why can't we work with Mother Nature to produce some outstanding cocktails that really align with countryside? And so Conscious Cocktail Company evolved from basically things you could find in your hedgerows, your meadows, and your beautiful English gardens. And I want to be very wholesome with this as well, very transparent, very wholesome. So money goes back to the Sussex Wildlife Trust. Sale of every can to help with the rewilding, protecting the ecosystem. And really, it's the strap line of the company is raise your consciousness, raise our cans, because it's really thinking when I walk into the countryside and the hedgerows, I can see rose hips and honeysuckles and blackberries and wild strawberries. It's out there, Mother Nature provides, and just tune in with Mother Nature and protect it and appreciate it. So I want to do something wholesome. Conscious Cocktails is there to enjoy premium quality artisan spirits, Sussex-based wine as well. And so it's very Sussex-centric, very South Coast, and English provenance was a key thing for that as well.
0: Well, that is lovely. And I'm just imagining you going off the big basket and doing your foraging. But is that, there must have been some experimenting that you had to do to kind of get it just right. So take us on the journey with you from the idea to actually experimenting to get the cocktails that you have.
1: Wow, that was a journey. And, as all journeys, it's bumpy at times. So the concept was there, and I have this uncanny knack of being able to write recipes in my head for cocktails and taste them. So I had this idea of exactly what I wanted, and I thought, right, this needs to be this, this and this, based on sort of the foraging and what I love and those tastes that I could feel. And then I found a research and development company that aligned with my values, and spent a while going through and literally doing so, like 0.1 change in lemon balm and just nailing those recipes. And also with the packaging, which you can't see, it's very much I wanted the feel of when you look at the can, you are literally embracing nature. And it's textural, it's really that sort of Darwin botanical look. And the use of wildlife was very important to me as well, because we need to support our birds, bees and butterflies. So it was eventually, I absolutely nailed the recipe. The labels were designed, and then I had to find a canner. So the contract canning is done in London, and all the ingredients shipped to the contract canner, and they pop it in these wonderful cans for me.
0: Well, one of the things, I've got a can here in my hand, and they are beautifully designed. You've literally brought the hedgerow onto the can. I've got rose hips and I've got all sorts of berries, and they're beautiful. I'm holding the hedgerow martini here in my hand at the moment. Beautiful logo, and it's delicate and very feminine as well too, and it's very tactile, the tin, whenever you're feeling the berries. So it's very, very pretty. So you've got an idea of what as well is going into your can, and that blend that is going in as well as the alcohol. So tell me now the cans that you've actually launched. Introduce your menu.
1: Would you like to do a little tasting while we do this?
0: I think that's a great idea.
1: Because then you can actually taste the flavours.
0: Yes.
1: So I'm going to start you. There's three, there's little triplets. They're all very different personalities. And I do like to think it's brunch, lunch and dinner. You've covered the whole day. And I'll say why in a moment. So we're going to start with the brunch time, which is the Wild Spritz. And this is English wine, English Bacchus grape from Sussex. Combined with strawberry juice, organic rose and pink elderflower. It is absolutely delightful. It's like Darcy in a glass for me, and it's almost guilt-free drinking because it's only 52 calories. So it just...
0: We like that.
1: It is... There we go.
0: And there's butterflies on that, Tim. So I mean, this artwork is beautiful.
1: Now, there's a story behind

0: behind the butterfly. I was choosing the butterfly.
1: Thank you.
0: And I was thinking, what butterfly is the iconic look for the Wild Spritz? And do you know the butterfly? Little test here.
2: Oh. Peacock?
0: Yes, peacock.
1: It's a peacock. Well,
0: it's
1: done.
0: Peacock. And I was in Southampton with one of my friends. And I was like, I don't know which butterfly to choose. And this peacock butterfly flew past my shoulder, landed on the pavement in front of me, and just fluttered there. I was like, that's it.
1: Wow.
0: It is the peacock butterfly. And I'm also wearing the peacock butterfly dress, which is there.
1: Yes, and I have to say, now Sally is literally modelling her business.
0: Yes,
1: in the most beautiful pink and soft greens and all the wildlife on there. Now, when I'm tasting this spritz, what is so lovely is water, it's not overly sweet. It's quite dry.
0: Yes.
1: So it's very refreshing, but it is dry on the tongue. And that's quite rare, actually, isn't it, Kate, to get in a can?
0: Yes.
1: First impressions?
2: Love it.
0: Yes, yeah. I don't use any synthetics. I hate sugar. Refined sugars. So for me, it has to be sort of that not too sweet, Moorish is the word I would give to this. And unfortunately, there's a bit of a disadvantage with this one. When you drink one can, you have to open another.
1: Oh,
0: wow. I know. I'm sorry I had to say that.
1: What can I say? But lovely. And for this time of year as well, too, having a spritz, how nice. And if you're going having picnics as well, too, that's lovely.
0: Yeah.
1: Now, just for our listeners, you may all of a sudden have heard some piano, and you'd be absolutely right, because we are broadcasting live at the Open Market on the London Road, and there's now a piano that people can just come along and start tootling away on. Not ideal for live radio, I have to say, but we get skateboards, dogs, singers, dancers, you know, it's live.
0: It's a buzz.
1: It's a definite buzz. So we started with our spritz, and what is the second cocktail that we're having now?
0: Talking of buzz, this one has the bee on, and this is the Meadow Mojito. And this is probably one of the most challenging ones to make. And when I was in the sort of research phase myself and trying all of the cocktails on the market in cans, they were horrible, absolutely horrible, like Sprite with alcohol and very nasty. So this one, I hope you feel I have captured the freshness of the mint, and you actually little bits of mint floating around there, and fresh citrus, and you'll then notice a kind of like a different taste. So that's lemon balm and meadow sweet. Each cocktail uses two botanicals. So this is the lemon balm and meadow sweet. We know lemon balm's uplifting, it's soothing. And meadow sweet is quite medicinal as well, but it has a similar profile to elderflower. So it's kind of got a slight floral note. By the judges, I have to say, these all won Bronze Award in the International London Spirit Competition and London Wine Competition 2 weeks ago. So
1: amazing.
0: I was absolutely thrilled.
1: Congratulations.
0: And, thank you so much for a pilot run. It was quite remarkable. And the Meadow Mojito was described by the judges as playful and funky undertones, which I would agree. It is a very playful. It's lunchtime. It's sun. It's uplifting. It's fun.
1: Well, you definitely get the mint coming through on this as well, too. Mm. And the flavour is really unique. I have not tasted anything like this, actually. You know, you can get there's that, and the lemon balm coming through.
0: Mm.
1: It's so refreshing, and it is so different.
0: Yeah.
1: It really is so different. So I do congratulate you. So between the two now, have you got a favourite, Kate?
2: Well,
3: I'm going to go with the first one, I think, for now. Just because I think the first taste sometimes of something new is, you know, when you're palate hasn't been prepared or marred with anything else.
0: And so you can imagine that. I mean, all of these you can drink straight from the can, but obviously any good mojito is best over crushed ice.
1: Yeah. No, lovely.
3: Yes,
1: and this is
3: that.
1: So lovely, and the design is great. So we have got our third cocktail.
0: So the third one is the Hedgerow Martini, and this is a taste of late summer. So you've just tasted early summer with the Wild Spritz. You know, the height of summer with the Meadow Mojito, and this is now late summer, early autumn. And you have the blackberries, you have honeysuckle, you have rose hip, little jewels of the hedgerows, all threaded into the hedgerow martini, which I'll pass that one over.
1: Mm-hmm.
0: That's wonderful. Now, this one is the strongest of the three. I like to think it's dinner time because it's 15%.
1: Okay.
0: The Meadow Mojito was 11 and the Wild Spritz was 6. So you can see we're going up in ABV.
1: Okay.
0: Now, this I designed so you could have it as a little sipper in front of the fire, like a Negroni or Martini, or you could have it as a celebratory drink with some gorgeous English sparkling wine. Like a Key Royale. So it is very sort of complex. It was described by one drinks reviewer as confident and complex, and I quite like that one. So you've got Darcy and Glassy, you've got playful and funky, and you've got confident and complex. So whatever mood you're in.
1: Yeah, no, and again, I mean, the flavours are like nothing I've ever had before, and it's sort of, they're all those undertones. I mean, you're getting just more that it's sitting on the tongue. Now, this one is sweeter, third one. And it also has, it's sort of a creamier mouthfeel, I think, is probably the way to say it.
0: Yes,
1: as well.
0: Now this one, the base is an artisan, again, a Sussex artisan gin from Harley House. So shout out to Adam. So I use his artisan gin and his slow gin as my base, and then add the blackberry juice, the black currant, and then the botanicals of the rosehip and the honeysuckle. So it's kind of, yeah, it's really nice and complex. It's like tartness, earthiness of the rosehip going through.
1: Well, they're just really delicious, but as I said, so very different, you know, than to anything else that I have had. And I'm really loving that complexity of flavour that I'm going to enjoy being able to sip. And as you said, just having that as well too, with over some ice would be very nice.
0: Yes.
1: Also, I'm interested as well too that, when you have chosen these as your launching cocktails, Sally, is that they're the favourites, the spritz, isn't it? You know, the mojito and a martini.
0: Yeah.
1: So, you know, these aren't they, what we all love. They're the ones that if you're going to the bar, they're the ones that people are most likely going to be asking for. Was that part of your plan?
0: Yes, that was intentional, because part of launching a new product in the market is there has to be an element of familiarity. People are not going to choose something that they are just unaware of. Otherwise, it's a gamble. So I know I like mojito. Ooh, there's a Meadow mojito. That sounds interesting. So it's taking a base and say, right, yes, I have the familiarity, yet there's something different about it. And also being a bit of I'd like to see industry challenger, I'm being very transparent. And with my ingredients, it's on the back. What's in it for me is literally what's in the tin. And the industry doesn't have to declare that. So there's other unmentionable RTDs out there who just put flavouring. And you do not know as a consumer what you're consuming. I mean, the food industry has cleaned itself up, but the drink industry has not. And so, you know, I wanted to say, right, let's put the consumer first. Let's have mindful, conscious drinking. Let's say what's in it. And then they can make that choice. So there's a familiarity. There's that confidence. I know what a spritz is. I know what a mojito is. And I know what a martini is. But also there's something a bit different about them.
1: Yeah, and looking at the mojito here, when you've chosen Meadow Sweet, which isn't something that a lot of us are very familiar with, is it, Kate?
0: No.
1: You know, to think about, but also the medicinal properties that are there, very good for the digestion, anti-inflammatory. So, you know, and of course, as we know, with lemon balm as well, which has got very calming effects, again, good for the digestion. When you comes to the hedgerow martini, you've got your rosehip in there, again, vitamin C, antioxidants, you know, which is delicious. So, you know, well done on that. Had you always been in the drinks industry?
0: No, I'm actually, I've always been in education. And I was a primary school teacher. And then my current role is a senior lecturer. I've been a senior lecturer the last 19 years. And in fact, I am leaving being a senior lecturer at the end of this semester.
1: And what are you lecturing in?
0: I lecture at Chichester University and I make teachers. So I lecture in primary education, specialising in how to be a teacher, the theory, nuts and bolts, and science and design technology. I love it. I adore it. But this opportunity has come up to really focus on conscious cocktails and growing this business. It is a passion. Alcohol is a passion. I also do stand-up comedy, but hey, that's a different thing. So it's merging now and finding a new identity as an entrepreneur rather than always being, you know, an educator. So and a mother of two and two gorgeous boys.
1: We have that in common. I've got two boys as well. I love cocktails.
3: I've got two girls.
1: And you've got two girls. us. Well, there we go. We've got lovely families around us. And, you know, what is really nice as well, too, is how exciting this chapter for you, going into, as you said, being an entrepreneur and following your passion. And just as Kate was saying there about the wine and getting involved in that, just to go harvesting and, you know, getting involved in it for the love of it, and then that love and passion sort of following on from having a career and many other things, but following the passion for that. And the countryside is something also that you have in common. We're talking yes. about Sussex and how wonderful it is and what nature provides for us. And of course, we have to think about the elements as well and how that can affect the flavours in what we're doing. Sally, how do we get hold of your award-winning cocktails in a can?
0: So on the website online, which is consciouscocktailco.com. Also, they're being stocked in Stansted Park Farm Shop and the National Trust stocking them. But I am looking and shouting out for stockists who would like to stock award-winning cocktails anywhere along the South Coast would be wonderful. So looking to kind of, yeah, grow and expand, because I only launched last July, so not even a year old yet. So really sort of wanting to grow and get some contracts.
1: And I'm sure, like, it is a journey that you have to go on. And one of the a part of that journey is, I'm no doubt, you're doing markets and getting out to events. That's very important, isn't it, to kind of find out what people are thinking when they're sampling your product. What has the reaction been like so far?
0: Oh, it has been immense. I was doing a festival, Sea Shanty Festival, yesterday, and absolutely wonderful. And there was sea shanties behind me, and then the people are fantastic. And of course, they have tasters. They adore. And there's always something for everyone. But I have to say, the Hedgerow Martini is always like, oh, I like that one. The response with that one is always a solid, everyone loves it.
1: I would find it really hard to, I mean, the three are so different. And for our listeners, the taste and the complexity in there, each one is so different. And I would find it really hard at the moment to kind of pick a favourite. At this stage of the game, I would say it's probably going to be the Spritz or the Mojito. But do you know what? I think it's just lovely to have the variety, and I think that is really nice. And we really wish you all the very best, because they're delightful. The fact that you are bringing the countryside into the can, and you're doing it sustainable, you know, you're conscious yes. of sustainability even.
0: Yes.
1: Yeah, there we go. Sometimes words like that just don't come out right. But so lovely. Sally Hawkins, thank you so much for coming in to introduce us to Conscious Cocktails. We wish you all the very best. And we're going to enjoy now having some more little tastings, aren't we, Kate?
3: I was hoping you'd say that.
0: Yes, we're going I'll to have some up, more. Ladies.
1: And we're going to enjoy that while we listen to some Carole King. And when you listen to this track, I'm sure that there's a TV drama series that springs to mind when you listen to this one.

Okay, well, have you guessed it? Oh, I'm just such a huge fan. I watch repeats all the time. The Gilmore Girls. Oh, have you watched? Oh, I'm getting shaking of heads here in the studio. You have missed out. Where have you been? Under that hedgerow? Honestly, Sally, I think you might have been. Well, you'll have to watch it now. But that's Carole King, one of my all-time favourites. You're listening to The Food and Drink Show with myself, Karen Morton, and normally with Charlotte Hastings, but she's off cooking and she'll tell you more whenever she gets back. I do want to give a little shout out here for an event, the Woodfire Camping and Tail and Hitch Productions. And it's a family-friendly event and everybody's going to get, it's a story cook-along in May half term. So bring your families. It sounds absolutely amazing. It's an hour long, cooking and eating. The location is under the archway at Karen Van Serre Outdoor Stage, St. Peter's Church in Brighton. So that's so easy to find. The guidance age is 5+. Not suitable for children under 2 or little babies. And it's audience participation, live fire cooking involving children and their families. So they must be supervised. Okay, showtimes 12, 2 and 4 p.m. Concession rates for tickets available. And you can see the Brighton Fringe website for more information. And you can get in touch with woodfire.co.uk. So it's all going on in the month of May. Well, a very big thank you to my guest Sally Hutchins from Conscious Cocktail Company, and also to Kate Rumney representing Winelands and the Festival in Lewis in June. Thank you for listening, and also a big shout out to Kerry from the Ghibli Taste and Tales at Blossoms, and thank you for listening to the Food and Drink Show here on Radio.

0: The sound of Ian Rowland on the Brighton Beat with John Keenan on Radio Reverb 97.2 FM. New from Ian, a track called Boxing Gloves. We are live here in the studio in Brighton's Open Market, where I am delighted to say I am joined by Phil Jones. Thanks for joining us, Phil.
1: Thanks for having me, John.
0: What's been going on in your life?
1: Oh, gosh, what's been going on in my life? Well, notwithstanding the news on the radio, let's put that to one side. I've got a new album. I'm doing shows, which is a kind of theatre show. It's a multimedia show. I've been performing out in the Fringe a few weeks back. I'm going up to Durham, your part of the world.
0: My neck of the woods.
1: So I'm going to be up at Durham Fringe. I've got some shows in July in Brighton at the wonderful Jane Bombain's place up at George Tree up in Kemptown. Just a few other projects on the go.
0: So tell us about the show.
1: The show is was a piece of work about a woman who was born in 1928 and the 100 years, near 100 years that she lived through.
0: Yeah.
1: And it's about, what I say is it's the story of one woman, but the tale of us all, really, of the United Kingdom through the Depression, Second World War, the rebuilding of the country through the welfare state, Thatcherism. Of course, the miners' strikes, my part of the world.
0: Mine too. And the woman in question, what was her name?
1: Barbara. She's actually my mother.
0: Your mother, yeah.
1: Yeah, yeah.
0: So and as you say, I can imagine that she grew up in Darlington in County Durham.
1: Yeah.
0: Born in the late 20s.
1: Yeah.
0: So that life, to a working class family?
1: Yeah, yeah. Railway family.
0: Well, my dad was a railway.
1: Ah, right, okay.
0: On a railway.
1: Yeah.
0: I lived within sight of the railway workshop.
1: Right, okay.
0: That's where I grew up, so I can see. And now, as you mentioned it, the railway workshops, which was huge, is now a Morrison supermarket.
1: Is it?
0: So that's the kind of encapsulation.
1: Yeah, that's the arc of progress.
0: Yeah.
1: Yeah, so everyone's on minimum wages in there rather than, proper. Certainly in there, although, you go a little bit to the north of there and Jarrow. We know about the Jarrow March and what have you. Darlington probably was quite a reasonably affluent place in the late 20s because of the industries around railways.
0: Absolutely. It was the kind of little pockets. And then just north of Darlington we had all the pits.
1: Yeah.
0: But coming back, so you decided, is it a life story?
1: It's...
0: Chronology, no?
1: It's chronological. That was the vehicle for writing, it's the history of the UK, really, through one person's eyes, I guess. And I'd wanted to write, I've been sort of a musician for a long time, but in recent years I wanted to write more theatre-based stuff about working people. And I wrote a show called Idle Women. I wrote a story and recruited a cast and we wrote it together. And that was a musical that was performed over a couple of years. And it was about women who worked on the canal barges in England during the Second World War. So I was a sort of interest in
0: social history.
1: I guess so.
0: Interesting. Well, as luck would have it, you have your guitar with you.
1: My word, right.
0: What's the first one?
1: Well, the first one's called Last Days of Wonder, and people go to me, oh, it must be very emotional writing something about your mother. And actually, for me, the bit that really, really sort of makes me upset is just, once upon a time we had a government that sought to do things for the benefit of the people, and I think that's gone. So this is about that generation of people who rebuilt this country after the war. It's called Last Days of Wonder.

Rebuild and renew is what we wanted for the many, not the few. For peace we chanted, families and children living the best they can. We sucked on a sugar lump of faith and diplomacy, cheered on the architects of fairness and democracy, the old and the sick living the best they can. And such hope rang.

0: The Last Days of Wonder, Phil Jones live here in the studio in the Open Market off London Road in Brighton, and a song, as you were saying, taking an overview and a kind of an inspiration from kind of an awareness of how things have gone in the country over the years. And yeah. And it, that song, as I was listening, I was thinking, comes out of a tradition of songwriting that pays attention to the world and the world we live in and the real problems that real people face. And that strain of songwriting, I don't know, I may not be listening in the right places, but it seems to have fallen away from the mainstream of songwriting to the songs I listen to younger people, newer people coming through, yeah. Unless maybe in hip-hop or whatever, you sometimes get that. But why do you think, certainly in pop terms, pop music doesn't concern itself with...
1: I don't really know anything about pop music, to be honest. I can see people jiggling about. I mean, there are people, you know, people come to my mind like Grace Petrie, Joe Solo. There's another woman who came to mind. Grace Petrie, you know, they're still knocking that stuff out. But yeah. Whether or not they're making, you know, big money, I'm still buying. I'm still listening to that stuff.
0: Yeah, I mean, that's not the issue, is it, to say? But you're still pretty hopeful that people still are making music.
1: Oh, I'm not hopeful. But, I mean, people will have a good time and still... I mean, the purpose, you know, I mean, this is without sounding a bit pompous, but the purpose of art is to try to make sense of our lives, isn't it? So, you know, and the things that we think about, and we can turn them into books or poems or films or songs, it seems to me. So, I don't know. I can only really talk from my perspective, really.
0: Can you remember the first song you ever wrote?
1: Yes.
0: How long ago was it?
1: I mean, I was probably about 15.
0: Yeah.
1: I mean, I've been hanging around with better songwriters than me for a long time, so it's all been slightly on the back burner.
0: That's the way to do it. That's the way to learn, is it?
1: I mean, it's pretty good. I mean, the way to do it is to do it, I think.
0: Yeah.
1: You know, yeah, I think people go, oh, I can't write a song. And of course you can write a song. You just never sat down long enough to do it. And it's very, being creative is extremely satisfying.
0: So, the path you've chosen, as you say, it's not the most lucrative profession, but no regrets.
1: Oh, no. I mean, I had a job and everything, you know. I got a pension, you know, I'm of that age. I feel very lucky to be able to go out and do things. I have my health and, you know, have an interest in things. And I'm probably, probably overconfident in making stuff. I've been making loads of films. I've developed an interest in drawing. So the next project will be from a visual art perspective, and it'll go from visual to the songs. So I'm lucky to be in that position, really, to be able to do that.
0: And what is your social media profile like? Where can people find you?
1: I should have that, shouldn't I? I'm on Instagram and Philip C. Jones Music. Phil C. Jones Music on Instagram.
0: Why are you asking me? I don't
1: bloody know. You might know better than me. But, you know, I've got a website and all that good stuff.
0: Phil C. Jones website?
1: Phil Jones Music is the website.
0: Yeah. Phil Jones website, Instagram and Facebook.
1: All that stuff.
0: And Spotify?
1: Oh, Spotify, yeah. Of course, that's always a joy, isn't it, really?
0: The pennies are rolling in.
1: Absolutely. The fractions of a penny are rolling in. The album Snow Along the Line was out on the media platforms today. Snow Along the Line.
0: Philip Jones, Phil Jones, Snow on the Line, story of one life, one generation and a whole social world encapsulated in that, online today on all platforms and downloadable. What, for today, Saturday, the last one you're going to do for us today, what are you going to do?
1: I'm going to do one. I suppose I've ended up writing quite a lot of songs about women, actually. I think it's because I generally like women. And I wasn't going to say I didn't like men. I do like men. But but one of the things that I really admired looking, and I see it around me, I live on the houseboats in Shoreham, and there's a wonderful community there, and particularly the wonderful community of women. And the person that we're referring to, Barbara, is that she was just a tremendous social being. And when my father died, she She became friendly with a woman who lived down the street who was a very interesting woman who had an interest in history and religion, actually, as well. And my mum used to go off walking. So I wrote a song about friendship. It's a love song to friendship, particularly a love song to friendship in old age, and particularly a love song to friendship for women in their older years. So
0: let's hear it.
1: It's called Quiet Majesty. Just a couple of loves out there on a spree, knitted hats and gabardine.

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1: Hello, John.
0: And by?
2: Andrew.
0: Andrew, Fred and Andrew joining us. What's been going on, Fred?
1: What has been going on? Quite a lot. Musically, we went to a studio in Manchester a few months ago. Actually, it was quite a while. It was back in October to record a new single at a studio called 80 Hertz in Manchester. And we filmed a little video for it, and that's going to be coming out at some point over the next couple of months. I've recently started a master's, so I'm studying music therapy part-time, which has been super interesting, quite challenging, but in a good way. And recently launched a community interest company called Sensong Workshops, and we run songwriting and musical proficiency workshops for the special education needs community here at Brighton.
0: That's Brighton based, yeah?
1: That is Brighton based, yeah. We're currently running sessions out of Small Pond Studios in the centre of Brighton. And that's with another colleague of mine called Tom Anderson. He's the other director. We're running workshops over summer.
0: There's an online presence if people want to find out more about that.
1: You can just Google Sensong Workshops CIC and you should find it. We're pretty new, so we haven't quite got there with a website yet, we've got Facebook and Instagram and stuff like
0: Exciting.
1: That.
0: Exciting. What kind of provoked that move?
1: We both work for another small provision called Specialist Music Service, and we do a lot of kind of work with the special needs community, and you know, we've helped people get their music on Spotify and various bits of kind of therapeutic songwriting. And we're both, you know, big advocates for mental health, so we started running some workshops a couple of years ago off our own backs, and then we got some Arts Council funding to run them, and that, you know, helped those on lower incomes to attend the workshops, and we're just building it from now, really.
0: So, and in tandem with that important work and good work, you're also trying to get your own kind of creative
1: keeping that plate spinning a little bit as well.
0: I've been playing a track for the past couple of weeks, Karma Now.
1: Yes.
0: Was that the Manchester track you did?
1: No, that was actually more recent. The Manchester one hasn't come out yet, but this was something I recorded at another local studio called The Yard in Hove, which is run by a fantastic producer called Alex Barron, who's produced a lot of my work. And I released that in April, I think it came out, yeah.
0: All right. Yeah. Okay. Well, you're both kitted out. What are you going to do for us?
1: Yeah. I think as we're speaking about it, we're going to play Karma Now.
0: Okay, lovely. Let's hear it.
1: Yeah.
0: Great.

0: Fred Hills, Karma Now on the Brighton Beat with John Keenan on Radio Reverb 97.2 FM with some lovely harmonies. I go, were the harmonies pre-built or did they come later? How was the song developed?
1: I sort of did the harmonies myself in the studio when I recorded it. Sort of worked them out roughly. Andrew's learnt them and put his own sort of spin on it and with his lovely voice, and yeah.
0: So in terms of influences on your songwriting, do you have any? I guess we all must.
1: Yeah, lots. It's quite hard to pin down any particular, you know, it's always hard to do like a top five, but I'd, you know, Cinematic Orchestra, Jose Gonzalez, Bon Iver, John Frusciante, whose solo work separately from the Chili Peppers I've always really liked, and yeah, all sorts. The Beatles, obviously. I grew up on the Beatles, Elvis, Hendrix, and then my dad got me into sort of Led Zeppelin and more sort of rockier stuff as well. Led Zeppelin, The Who, Santana. But yeah, it was, you know, my ears are always open to taking in new music, and you know, there's so much great stuff out there.
0: It all goes into the mix. Yeah. And in terms of playing live, do you get much chance to play live? Are you putting many gigs together?
1: Yeah. Our double bass player moved back to Somerset fairly recently, so we haven't played a huge amount recently. But
0: in the market for another double bass player, do you think?
1: We've got a couple of depths, but also finding the time to book gigs has been a bit tricky for me recently. But we have a couple of festivals over the summer, and Melting Vinyl are often sort of reaching out and giving us various like offers here and there. Always up for doing more gigs.
0: Give a shout out to the festivals. Do you know where you're playing?
1: So, one of them is in Dorset, and it's a fairly new festival called Seeker, and it's just on the Isle of Purbeck. It's a really lovely little festival, and there's some amazing artists playing there, like The Breath, and
2: This is the kit playing.
1: And it's like fewer than 500 people, so it's a really, really lovely little festival started by some friends of ours, and. They're building it as well. It's only their second year, so
0: good.
1: We're doing that one and another one called Ferrily, which another one of our friends, Amy Yon, who's a fantastic songwriter. She's just moved here as well, actually. I should get her in.
0: Put us in touch. I've said that live on the radio now, so
1: there we go.
0: It has to happen.
1: Shout out, Amy. She helps to run a festival in where's that? It's like Glastonbury
0: Glastonbury area, but not Glastonbury.
1: Exactly.
0: Kind of everything.
1: Yeah.
0: Okay. Well, Andrew has got his fiddle.
2: I do indeed. Yeah,
0: okay,
2: yeah.
0: Okay, so that indicates we've got one more coming up. What's the second on for today? Sadly, last.
1: We do. I do apologise because I'm just purely acoustic. I've just got to tune a couple of strings, but it'll be
0: done.
1: You've
0: got right ahead.
1: But this next song, it's called Komurebi, and it's the Japanese word for when the light is dappling through the trees in the forest. I just love that there's a word for that, and I wrote it, I think, maybe 2021, something like that. It's a kind of ambiguous one, really, but I think it's something to do with nature and, you know, making some kind of

0: It's just Fred Hill's music, and yeah, Spotify, Apple, wherever you like to stream your music, it's just Fred Hill's, and yeah, Sendsong Music Workshops as well, that's all on there. So I think I mentioned that earlier, didn't I? Yeah, thank you, Sean.
1: Put you on, great stuff.
0: All right.

0: Well, why not? It's the World Cup. This is the Brighton Beat with John Keenan on Radio Reverb. This is Shout, Shout for England featuring Ditty Rascal.
1: It's England who are stepping out now for this huge challenge ahead. The nation is watching.

steal a living. Diligent gentleman, divin. What is the grafter's prize, War Jackie? What is his prize, War Jackie? More bucket in his pouch, more stripes on his

The hour is up on the Brighton Beat with John Keenan. Until the next time, be kind to yourself and excellent to everybody else.

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An hour of the heavy end of rock music featuring the best of new releases and stuff I know you'll love. And given it's Pride Month, I thought I'd chuck in a few tracks by acts from across the LGBTQ+ rock community. As ever, much to get through, so no time to waste. Let's buckle up and get listening.

Following a hugely successful breakthrough album from last year, Rory doesn't hang about with her follow-up. New album Bloodletting comes out at the start of September, and Strange is her latest single to trail from it.

0: I have to admit, I was a little sceptical of Lambrini Girls at first, but having seen them live and watched interviews with their hugely impressive frontwoman, Phoebe Lunny, I'm completely hooked. They are marvellous. Cult of Celebrity is their latest single.
1: Turn up the song, come on, you're the girl vocal in a McKenzie now.

Canadian four-piece sumo Psycho there with Move Mountains, a track that features everyone's favourite ragga metal singer, Benji Webb from Skindred. The band are touring the UK from the end of June till mid-July. Dates to be found on their website. 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

From Me to You brings together the wonderful baby metal, pop metal superstar Poppy, and former Bring Me the Horizon keys player Jordan Fish into a massive clash of metal mayhem. It's taken their brilliant album Metal Forth.

Recently named Track of the Week on BBC Introducing Rock, that was Evil with their latest single, King for a Day, a collaboration with Indian star DJ Mazair. They're touring throughout June and July, as well as working on a new EP to follow up last year's breakthrough EP, Brat Metal.

New York scene queen there with latest single Tracksuit. I think there are plans for her to tour the UK next year. I do hope so. I think she's great, and I just wish I could play more of her stuff. Look her up on streaming platforms to see why I can't, especially Barbie and Ken. It's brilliant. 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I can do-

The segue was just too tempting, and if anything sums up the sheer fabulousness of Pride Week better than Good Old Fashioned Loverboy by Queen, then write in and tell me. I'll play it on the next show.

Kelly Frost released her first 7-track EP since signing to a major record label. It's called Mecha Evil, and it came out at the end of last year. It's excellent, and Drive is a track from it.

Another metal singer heading for superstardom is New Zealand's Vana. Currently tearing up stages in the States, she's working on her debut album, which I predict will break her into the big leagues. In Your Name is her latest single.

Brighton's Knifebraid recently made a very welcome return with a new 5-track EP called Sorry About the Plague. A loan that the author has taken from it, and the band make a rare appearance in their hometown in the next week when they play Brighton's Chalk on the 14th of June.

I'm always happy to hear from Alt Black Era. That was their new single, Our World. The band are just heading into festival season with a UK appearance at 2000 Trees before heading off to festival slots across Europe.

0: That was RTO with Product of My Own Design. The band released their album Soul Rot at the start of the year, and they appear at the On the Meadow Festival with Swim School, Arcs and many others in London on July the 12th.
1: If they can fracture your memory, they can fracture your identity. And if they fracture your identity, they don't need to control you anymore. You're going to do it.

0: Goodness me, that was Northampton four-piece Obeya, who are new to me, and that was their latest, A Single Shade, which reminds me of some of that Scandinavian black metal. No bad thing in my book. Who doesn't love a little bit of over-the-top metal madness? And that's all I have time for this week. You can find the playlist on my Facebook and Instagram accounts. I'm going to leave you with Steering, the new single from Royal and the Serpent, to round off my tracks by acts from the LGBTQ plus community. So, till next time, my dear old things, do keep well.
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2: The one and only DJ Shadow the Sun. 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
3: Yeah, y'all, what's good? It's the T-R-A-C, four letter, four dots. And right

After the show tonight, got a lot of liquid. Good quality liquid as far as I'm concerned as well. Probably a bit more than I usually play. But there's so much good stuff around at the moment, I can't neglect it. Anyway, I don't want to talk too much over the top of these first tracks, because I love them. I'll catch you back in a bit.

Okay, so I'm being a tiny bit lazy tonight. First four tracks are only from two different artists, but I really like their EPs. One from 2026, one from last year. First two tracks were A Lonely Road and Still Holding On, both by Configure. Doing some really good stuff. That's off the Hot Sauce EP. And the one in the background, this jazzy bit of

0: trying to find some solace, knowing death's the only promise. People try and hide, there's so many living lies. I rely on being honest.
1: Honest, honest.
0: Every man dies, but not every man really lives. William Wallace. I'm trying to find myself, but I'm struggling to see the wood for the forest.

still listening to 97.2 Radio Reverb, and this is The Night Shift. I'm going to go back a little bit after those tracks I introduced the show with. There was a really beautiful, quite rich sound of Circles by Human Nature. Then a track I really like the vocals in, The Glow by Technicolor Chromatic. I'm now speaking over the track I really like, but I've got to say something. Then it was Me by Lower and Sixer. Some really good, I think really quite intelligent rhyme writing in that. I thought it was just really well written, that. And there's Kalino Sue by Nichenka Zoyana. Incredibly underfollowed on the internet is Nichenka. Does some really quite diverse stuff. But if you know me, I like the diversity side of the music. Last track, just leaving us, Esquivel by Bravio. And coming in the background is Dance With Me by MS-DOS. They really know how to do their breaks. You're still locked in with me, the Shadowless Son. We're going to keep it funky. And now we've hit some breaks. We're at the

previous one was, of course, all the way back from 2012, Twin Galaxies, the Upbeats remix by Shapeshifter. An absolute anthem as far as I'm concerned. In the background we've got Spirit by Nyx, come up a minute, Substate by Simon Splice. You're still locked into the Night Shift.

0: But you would slow down after a while and go faster and faster.
1: Faster.

Fryware. I don't think I've noticed the name Fryware before, but I really like that. Some really good arpeggio stuff in it. There's a bit Rough and Ready, Levels of a Master by Trauma, DBC and MC Boogeyman. Keep it on the dub tip. There was Mr. Nobody by Sequences, followed by Canyon Dub by Joachim. Before this one was the wonderful New Music VIP by Marvelous Kane and DJ Chopper. Really enjoying some of the Marvelous Kane VIPs and remixes that have been coming out recently in the last year. Takes me right back. I probably said that in the previous show. But very happy memories from the mid-90s of some Marvelous Kane tracks then. Next track, you've heard it before. Track the Beam by Yours Truly. That's not the name of the artist. It's off You By Me. It's a bit of a heavy hitter.

0: Cabal.
1: While London people, I really don't know what I'm going to still appear arms those things I'm going to sing. Run away. You know what's the fun?
0: So remember, it's home to keep an English from West Midlands, defend the West Midlands, cool and easy, see? And anyway, you try to love some family.

Okay, just about got away with that, I think. 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Better give some shouts out. There I am talking over the top of someone else's voice, but I've got to give some shout outs to some gigs that are going on this month. On the 5th, whether you hear this in time, I hope so.

That could be good. What's up, London? Looks like that's pretty much it drum and bass wise and bolts this month. It's a little bit of a lean month.

So my Night Shift crew, thank you for joining me again. You're very welcome here. Hopefully I'll catch you back next time. In the meantime, you can catch up on this show or any of my previous ones on the Mixcloud page of Radio Reverb. You can catch the station anytime on 97.2 DAB in the Brighton area. If not, like I say, come have a look at the Mixcloud page. There's plenty of other good shows on there too. I really enjoy the Sound Lab. Maybe check that one out. But stay safe, be lucky, and I'll catch you next time.

0: 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I'm Ailey Packham, and we are making sure that our passports are in date, in association with Flowers Unlimited. Well then, the season is over, and it all feels a little bit bittersweet, maybe? We went into Sunday's game with Man United knowing that a win would secure a European place for next season. The sun was shining, the crowd were up for it, but sadly the team just didn't show up and we fell to a 3-0 defeat, which could have been much worse. Results elsewhere saw us dropping down the table and out of the Europa League positions, with Sunderland leapfrogging us after beating Chelsea. All eyes then were on Anfield, where Brentford's draw saw us qualify for the Europa Conference League. Perhaps not the competition that we were hoping for, but a second ever season amongst Europe's top teams, is something to get excited about. Talk about exciting. This Sunday sees our Seagulls head to Wembley for their first ever FA Cup final, where they will face Manchester City. Can the girls bring home the trophy? Joining me today for our penultimate roar of the season is, of course, Alan Wares. And we are thrilled, as ever, to welcome back a man whose words have filled 1,000 newspapers, whose fingers have filled 1,000 rooms with his wonderful music. Yes, it's Nick Trepanic. Hello, Nick.
1: Hi, guys. How you doing?
2: All good here, mate. All good.
1: I did check that my passport was in date the other day. Isn't that really weird?
2: Yeah, because it's that thing that if 6 months to go, it's out of date, isn't it? Something like that. Anyway.
1: So, you know, here we go, Liechtenstein, Cyprus, Northern
2: Ireland.
1: That's
2: the weird thing. I mean, I know you were asked to do it, but I think someone else did do it beforehand, is that when we... Okay, we're in the Conference League, and it's clearly the sort of like the Johnson's Pate Trophy of Europe. And I think, but having said that, reading stuff up, I think it's the only the English who are kind of snottily dismissive of it. For other European countries and other club fans of clubs, it's actually still quite a big thing. And when you see who else is in that, I would be of the opinion that this is a much harder competition next year than it was this year. And I can say that for two reasons. One of which I think that, and two, look who's in the final this year.
0: I've been saying this for years. I mean, there's long been a British negativity towards any European competition that isn't the Champions League. The people look down on the Europa League. Oh, can't do that. It's on a Thursday. People look down on the Conference League. But yeah, every other country in Europe takes it seriously. It's a major cup competition, and your job as a football club is to try and be as successful as possible. So yeah, am I disappointed we're not in the Europa League? Yes, because I really enjoyed it. And I think it's a fabulous competition. Am I disappointed that we're in the Conference League? I'm looking forward to it. I can't wait. Get this, roll on those fixtures.
2: Nick?
1: Yeah, I agree. And if you look at some of the teams who are in it, Ajax are in it, Sporting Braga, Panathinaikos, Gothenburg. You know, we're talking about some pretty major teams, and others who will be dropping down from Europa League qualifying, Champions League qualifying. There'll be some interesting teams there.
2: I mean, this is it. When we were in the Europa League last time, there were some pretty big heavyweight numbers. I mean, who was it? I think it was Ajax ended up dropping down to the Conference League from our group. I think they just managed to sneak over the line ahead of Ajax. So, yeah, I mean, come the latter stages of it, there's some pretty big hitters. I mean, yeah, the Conference League might start off with more, quote, minnows than others, but... One, you've got to be in it to win it. And two, sorry, that was a terrible cliche idea. That should have been you that said that.
0: And I am cliche-y.
2: You are. But, yeah, and we're back in it. I think, you know, Monaco are in it as well. They've had a pretty decent track record in European history. I mean, I think it just seemed to be, I could be wrong here, it just seemed to be there were fewer clubs out in the wilds of Southern Asia that we could have played in the Europa League than compared to where we are now. But that's probably just twaddling. Yeah. Sodslaw says that for our qualifier, we'll get sodding Glasgow Rangers.
0: Hibs. Could be Hibs.
1: Yeah. Well, the qualifying round is supposed to be seeded. And if it's done on UEFA coefficient, then I think at the moment we're in the top eight. So we should be comfortable. We should be up against Shelbourne or some team from Malta or something, I think.
2: Someone from the North Pole.
0: Okay, well, I mean, well, we'll come to the permutations and how the competition works and who's in the various pot shortly. But let's have a quick chat about how we ended up to be in that competition, obviously by finishing eighth in the Premier League. We again, a stellar finish for the Albion. I think it's our third best ever finish, isn't it? I think.
2: No, so it equals our second best ever finish.
0: Yeah,
2: so, Hertzler is the first Brighton coach ever to get two top 10 finishes. Yeah, it equals last year, albeit with fewer points, but with greater reward. Go figure.
0: Yeah.
2: Well, I think, Nick, isn't that, would you say that's more to do with the concertinaing of the division this season?
1: Yes, to do with better teams coming up. Yes, and of course, Sunderland rather proved that by nicking one of the Europa League places off us. That didn't look at all possible a few weeks ago, but keep winning, keep plugging away, keep getting the results, and watch Chelsea fall down past you. And that was at least something to enjoy on the final day, wasn't it?
2: Absolutely.
1: Chelsea finally getting to
0: Europe. Well, I mean, there is a school of thought that suggests that if Chelsea had qualified for European competition, then they would have faced more sanctions than they would do by not being in European competition.
2: How come?
0: Because of they do things like selling their women's team to themselves and hotels to themselves and things like that. Al.
1: That's allowed in the Premier League, but not in Europe.
2: Oh, really?
0: There was a possibility of them facing further sanction if they were to qualify for a UEFA competition where the punishments are a little bit more stringent than they would be.
2: And I think Bournemouth have to be a little bit careful because they didn't make the Champions League in the end. But again, I was reading something a couple of weeks ago whereby I think, again, their squad to cost and things like that, where the Champions League would have actually seen them okay, but the Europa League and or Conference League may not be enough. I've got to look into this a bit better and hopefully report back to you next week. But
1: that was another mild pleasure, wasn't it? Knowing with Villa winning at City that Bournemouth couldn't make the Champions League.
0: I did not call that game. I congratulations to Villa, by the way. I mean, that was a fabulous performance against Freiburg and well deserved. So they held up their side of the bargain by winning Europa League. And I actually thought they would have been still in the pub when they turned up at the Emirates the Etihad on Sunday. And, you know, and particularly with the fact that it was Pep Guardiola's last game, he's a fabulous manager who's won everything. I thought City would go out on a massive high, but the fact that Villa turned up and actually turned them over, fair play.
2: Absolutely. I mean, there is that thing of, and I don't know if Liverpool and Villa could have actually swapped places, but there is reward for every position you finish in up the table, and it might only be be £2.5 million, but let's put it this way: if these players, as you say, were on the beach, the club's going to be a bit cheesed off if they don't bother turning up. Yeah. Possibly lose. The fact that Liverpool drew is not the point. Villa in that sense were, you know, probably the most entertaining team to watch for the most part. I mean, they did have a bit of a reputation of taking forever on their set pieces, but when you see who's above them, I couldn't say I'd be ever entertained by, certainly not Arsenal. Man United were okay, Man City were okay, but I think the Villa, they're in a position to really sort of leap on and possibly be, you know, as every bit as good as Arsenal and City.
0: Well, particularly next season when there's going to be so many teams, Nick, in transition. I mean, City are going to have a new manager. Chelsea are going to have a new manager. Technically, Man United have got a new manager.
2: Spurs will have a new manager. They always do.
1: I really can't see Maresca inspiring Man City the way Guardiola's done. That'll be very interesting to see what happens there. Chelsea will be the interesting one to watch. But I think Villa, if I'm right, Villa were sort of right at the edge of their sort of financial limits. And, of course, you know, with the season of Champions League football, that'll probably be sold for them by vast revenues. But now there's a few clubs who've got to be a bit careful, I believe.
2: Yeah. Yeah.
0: Okay, well, let's have a quick look at the game on Sunday then. It was a glorious, hot, sunny day. I cannot recall. I mean, we're all in the West Upper, weren't we, on Sunday afternoon?
2: Probably just about the coolest.
0: I cannot
2: place in the
0: recall
2: stadium.
0: It ever being that hot in there before.
2: Actually, I can. There was a game about two, 3 years ago, and it was in August, We played Newcastle at home, and I think the temperature was officially recorded in the shade as 35 degrees. And I think everyone thought, well, this game's going to be played at snail's pace, because this, we're not even talking Mexico World Cup here. This is snail's pace. And the players, to be fair, played at a decent pace. The game finished 0-0, but I remember Newcastle fans, even to this day, say that we thrashed them 0-0.
0: I remember
2: yeah,
0: the game.
2: I mean, yeah. I don't recall it being quite so one-sided, but yeah, I thought that the players themselves did themselves credit just by being able to run around in that heat.
1: It got hotter the further up the west up you went, and since I was in the media overspill right at the back, people were saying, welcome to the greenhouse when I got up there, so...
2: Yes.
0: Yeah. If only they, when they were designing the stadium, they had thought of a window you could actually open.
2: Wouldn't it be nice?
0: Yeah. Let some air in. But then with some of our performances, that could go completely the other way.
2: Actually, I would say this. The West Stand Upper Concourse, I was in there before the game, and it was actually quite pleasant to come out into the stadium bowl itself, because it was easily 5-10 degrees cooler. Yeah.
0: Okay, now I'm going to play devil's advocate here, chaps. Now, I know the flags look nice, and it does it really help the atmosphere? Maybe, but it's a league game. It's not a cup final. It's treat it like a normal game, and I kind of think every time we've done this, it's backfired.
2: Except the first ever game, maybe.
0: Oh yeah, that was a different story. But we've seen it before. You're on mute, Nick.
1: The Sheffield Wednesday playoff semi-final, second leg. I mean, we didn't win it, but the performance was fantastic.
2: Yeah.
0: But there was no flags for that game.
2: Yes, there was. Oh, believe me, there was. Yeah. No, it's kind of interesting. I mean, I think what it does is that knowing full well people are actually getting behind the team, and the flags bit, I think, for whatever reason, it does help. I think any little thing, it's not necessarily to do with waving flags, although it may or may not have kept us a little bit cooler, who knows. But it's actually part of that thing of getting people, the players, obviously you were there, Nick, at the Players Award. You could see how much the players were pumped up for the game, irrespective of what did happen. You could see how pumped up for it they were. And if that means that the flags are going to pump the fans up, which in theory is therefore supposed to help the players, then... I'm not against it at all, and it's not about the fact it's a league game. It's actually the fact that there is actually something else riding on this other than just
0: yeah,
2: 3 points.
0: I've still got that memory of that Bristol City game where we tried to treat it like something that it wasn't. And I think that if we had treated it like a normal league game and actually just got on with it, rather than having the pomp and ceremony, oh, we're going to win the league, and we absolutely. It was a similar performance to the one we put in on Sunday.
1: Well, the complication with the Bristol City game, as with Saturday, is the presence of the other team. And Bristol City, all the results had gone against them before we kicked off at 5 o'clock. And so they really had to win it. They were really in relegation trouble if they hadn't. And that was rather... you watch all those results come in and thought, oh dear, oh dear. And... unfortunately, and it very much hurts me to say this, Manchester United played rather well.
0: Yeah, I mean, I know we did something to the bed in this game. I just don't think the crowd was up for it. I think that the extra hour before kickoff probably helped on a very hot, sunny day where people were really enjoying the hospitality of Brighton and Hove, and of course the terrace. But you know, ultimately. United were better than us.
2: Everything was in place for it to be a really good game and for the Albion to be up for it. For whatever reason, the Albion never got out of second gear. Yeah, I think it's fair to say, let's put it this way, that's the best I've seen United play against us for a long, long time.
1: Well, they outran us and outfought us despite having absolutely nothing to play for.
2: Well, exactly.
1: Apart from it being Carrick's first game as permanent manager.
0: Yeah.
2: I mean, it's they had, was it first half, 2 shots, 2 goals, but then that's... what you need. You know, you could be absolutely battered. Well, look at us against Leeds. Absolutely battered them in the second half and got nothing to show for it. Therein lies the point about, once again, the story of finishing off. We did have chances to do it, but, I mean, United's second goal was actually probably one of the best goals I've seen down there for you know, certainly from opposition for quite a while. Others, you think, oh, this is a defensive nightmare. No, that was actually a pretty good goal. And if we'd scored it, we'd be purring.
0: Yeah, I definitely would. I do like a goal like that. But yeah, I mean, defensively, it was a nightmare. But I mean, the 1-2 with it was Mason Mount and Ahmad, wasn't it?
2: Mm.
0: It was. You know, it left everyone on their heels. So
2: yeah, I mean, like I say, if when you see that, you think, okay, yeah. In theory, I mean, in theory, every goal is stoppable. But sometimes you just go. Yeah, I mean they're human for crying out loud.
0: I think the one that I was most upset about was the first goal, and I think it did make a big difference too. I mean, we had a couple of chances, but I mean we didn't really threaten. We didn't have a shot on target until Sholly March's shot in late in the second half. But that goal from a corner, it was just too simple. The marking was lax. No one was paying attention, and actually, I think Bark should have done better. But
1: Jack Inchwood put his hands up for that. It was his man who scored.
2: Who, sorry?
1: Jack Inchwood, he put his hands up.
2: And it's not, and to be fair, much as I love Jack, it's not the first time he's lost his man at the corner. I could think of probably two or three. I think, wasn't it Virt van Dijk who scored against us at Liverpool? Was it him, the near post flick header? I lose track, but yeah, there's two or three times where, I mean, because Jack is not 6'9", so, and yet he still seemed to be lumbered with the one of the centre halves or one of the taller players. So if Jack can grow a little bit more, he's still only 21, he might yet, who knows? I can hope and dream, can't I?
0: Grow out, maybe.
2: Well, maybe. But yeah, I mean, it's. But again, I suppose you could argue that if we'd have scored that, you say, yeah, that was just really good centre forward play. And also, I likened it in as much as it did go over Bart's hand. And. Do you remember Elliot Bennett's goal that won us the championship
0: at Walsall?
2: Yeah. Even to this day, I still wonder how it went over the keeper and under the bar. It was that good. I think it was just that kind of thing. But when it's a bullet header at you from about 7 yards out, then the keeper is going to get lucky more than anything stopping it.
0: So that goal never ceases to make me laugh. I love that goal.
2: Well, I was actually right behind the line of it as he shot it, and actually it made me jump because... The way he hit it, I actually thought it was going flying over the bar and straight into my face. But luckily, it dipped at the last second and went in.
0: Yeah, well, ask Tom Gorringe what I think about that goal. And if you're listening, Tom, I know you do sometimes. So
2: all right.
0: it's a long story. Okay, look, I mean...
2: Actually, I was going to say that the one that really annoyed me, if anything, was the third. Not because of the possibility of the offside or anything like that. It's just the forward, I can't remember who it was, miscontrolled it about three times and still no one closed him down.
0: But Nick? Actually, congratulations, Tom, on Cardiff getting promoted. Actually, so that was well done him.
2: Yeah. But, so Nick, I mean, what did you make of that third goal?
1: Well, it could have been the fifth or sixth goal, couldn't it? I mean, we were just so asleep at the wheel for long periods of that that second half. I mean, my memory is of Manchester United players well, not pouring through, but just sort of strolling through. Really, I mean, I don't like to say these things, but I did actually turn to the person sitting next to me and mentioned an illustrious Albion defender and said, you know, he's thrown the towel in. I just think there was a couple of players who were just who'd almost packed it in at that point. Luckily, I think we regained our discipline later in the match, or you know, it could have been a real embarrassment.
0: Well, I don't think you're the only one that had those thoughts. Yeah, I mean, we're not going to throw anyone under the bus today. But I mean, I think everyone knows who we're talking about. But yeah. I mean, I do think that the team selection was a little bit odd going into the game.
2: Can I just say what it reminded me of was the Villa game at home earlier this season. And we went 2-0 up, which was great. But what then happened is it was just simple balls over the top. We were almost too gung-ho with the attack. Simple balls over the top, and we would get done every time. Their forward strike, their forward players would peel off. Our defenders, who, like you say, you've seen yogurt turn quicker, just absolutely nowhere. Now, Villa picked us off time after time. Luckily, Man United didn't actually turn it into a cricket score. Bart made a couple of decent saves. But, yeah, just reminded me of that. And... more than once, we've been caught out defensively that way of just the
1: many times have we sat here and talked about lack of pace in the centre of defence?
2: Well,
1: I mean, and nothing ever gets done about it. Not that it's easy to, you know, to find very fast you know, central defenders, but, you know, various clubs have found them. But I wonder if Minte can play at central defence. Probably in certain other places.
2: It does make me wonder in that case, Nick, who in the Premier League is a very fast centre-back?
1: Well, Joe Gomez was always the guy I used to talk about, you know, with him next to Van Dijk when he was fit and, you know, a little bit younger. I thought that was a perfect pairing, you know, because Van Dijk could deal with everything, you know, in the air, and Gomez could deal with anything threaded through their defence.
2: Mm.
1: He's not the player he was by any means, but that's me. And, you know, the old Larry Lloyd, Des Walker, or whoever it was at Nottingham Forest, you know, that's always a good combination.
2: Yeah, and what's his face? Walker at Man City, who's now at Burnley. Not Des Walker, the other one. The right back. Oh, come on, what's his face?
3: Ty Walker.
2: Yeah, that's him.
3: He's not
2: the best friend of Ali Jackenbach, yeah. But this is it. Here we are struggling to name sort of even one, on, you know, a number of defenders on one hand who you consider pacey. Yeah. So it's. I think it's just an ongoing thing that, yeah, if you can find a talented, strong, robust, intelligent footballed Billy Whiz, then you're laughing.
1: I was used to think they should play a back three with Tariq Lamptey as the sweeper behind Duncan Van Hecker or someone.
2: Well, actually, Lamptey could leap above players twice his height, couldn't they? So,
3: maybe so. Okay, well, I mean, moving it on, obviously, Fernandes made it three, and he celebrated wildly, despite the flag going up. I'm not quite sure why the flag went up, because it didn't even look marginal to me.
2: I thought it was actually, let's put it this way, I'm glad it's good they checked it. I thought it was offside at the time. You know, obviously, I was closer to the thing, but I thought it was worth flagging, let's put it that way. And let's face it, the flag doesn't often go up against Manchester United at times like that. Mm. Normally play on
1: I think
2: until...
1: he should have been offside. I think, you know, we should have stepped up, but we should have done better than we did, that's for sure.
3: Yeah.
2: Just changing thing, talking of offside, did I imagine it, or was there a real stinker of a VAR in the City game this weekend, or have I missed something?
3: I think there's one in the Bournemouth game.
2: I thought it was Foden was given offside when the VAR thing clearly said it wasn't, or it might have been some AI I was looking at. I don't know. All right, if you don't know and it wasn't there, move on.
3: Okay. Well, I mean, ultimately we were outplayed in this game. There was too many 5 and 6 out of 10 performances rather than the 7s and 8s that we actually needed to get ourselves something out of this game. We can take the positives, one of which is, of course, Solly March coming on and looking like Solly March.
2: Well, I think actually, we'll talk about Solly March in a minute, but I think actually all of the substitutes made a positive impact. I think it was a change of the tactics anyway, but all of them came on and did a job. I don't think any of the... It's just, the starting lineup for me was a bit too defensively minded. And did James Milner ever pass the ball forward?
3: He had a terrible game for me. He was like, he didn't really do an awful lot in the whole game, really. But
1: well, I think when we met up briefly before I met somebody else before the game, I said I was pleased to see Milner, and I thought we'd been missing him for a couple of games, but that certainly didn't work out too well. Perhaps it was just too hot for him.
3: Okay, well, we are going to talk about Solly a little bit later on in the show, but what I was going to say, we take the positives. And one player who I absolutely thought was brilliant, again, it was another substitute when he came on, was Babis Kostoulas. I thought he wanted the ball. He set up that chance for Solly. He was always looking to shoot. He was always trying to get a shot away and score a goal for the team. He was a constant menace to United. And if he can continue that, I mean, I know that Fabian has had issues with the way that he trains at times, which is why he's not necessarily...
2: Hang on. No, he didn't say that at all. He said others trained better. He still trained okay. What he means is he's not one of the top 20.
3: Yeah.
2: But actually, with that in mind, Nick, and you're at the presses and you're at the post-matches as well, have you got a sort of a handle on what the thinking is with Kostoulas, bearing in mind that he looks okay when he comes on, when he plays, and yet he doesn't get a huge amount of game time?
1: We had sort of hints about Gruder, but not too much about Kostoulas. I just think the problem is, you know, was he 18, 19?
2: I think so.
1: This is the great difficulty we have. When most other clubs bring off their starting central striker, they're not forced to put on a 19-year-old. You know, there's somebody who's 26, 24, 28. You know, we've got nothing between Welbeck and Kostoulas. And, you know, when Seamus comes back, nothing between those two and Welbeck. There has got to be, you know, another player put in there who can take the weight off Welbeck and Costillas. You know, I'm thinking about, you know, good old Evan Ferguson maybe, or somebody's got to be brought in from somewhere to fill that huge gap.
3: Dennis Undav. Can we have in Dennis Undav?
1: I was just looking at the other day. At the end of that season, we had Ferguson, Welbeck, Undav, Enciso. You know, four possible, you know, strikers. At the moment, we got two. And yet, somehow, with that squad, we finished eighth. It's remarkable, really, when you think of the... Everyone was saying, you know, during that real low point around the Palace game, he's, you know, he's doing okay with a terribly unbalanced squad. And nothing has changed about that. The squad is still unbalanced. And eighth place in the circumstances is remarkable.
2: I think so too. I mean, what's evident is, and I think that people, rightly or wrongly, are comparing it with De Zerbi's side that got into Europe. And I think that, man for man, I think that was a better squad. And we know this. One went on to win the World Cup. One commanded a 9-figure transfer fee. One has, you know, went on to play. Well, there's Cucurella, who, like, as much as he's a pantomime villain, is a good defender. We've sold a lot of players. We've done quite well on the back of it. As, you know, Potter sort of kick-started it. De Zerbi carried the job on. Hertzler, I think, like I say, he's not exactly working with one hand tied behind his back. I think he's clearly got the full support of the board. But it depends on what, as you say, the board can come up with. You know, the recruitment team now, and this is, I think, probably the first time, if we have the right to do so, of us judging the merit of Jason Ayto.
1: Well, he doesn't even have his as good a team as he had last year, because João Pedro was sold and really not replaced.
2: No. And Pedro was probably that kind of player. Anyone who comes in that's that good, well, let's put it this way: the fact that Chelsea paid for him, and Chelsea do like to pay over the top, it gives you an example as to how much those kind of strikers are. Now, Chelsea can afford them out, you know, with change out the back of their sofa. Us, it's a slightly different prospect.
1: Yeah, but we didn't pay that much money for him. We got him.
2: No, that's what I mean. Through
1: Glenn Murray's recommendation, partly. Yeah. So, you know, there will be a player out there somewhere that we can get for 30 million with a view possibly to selling them on for 60 or 70, but certainly doing a job for us for a season or two.
2: I'd be of the opinion the club has already sort of found that person. Of course,
1: well,
2: with anything, we just don't know, and quite rightly.
3: Okay, well, we'll talk about that in a minute. But first, you're listening to the Albion Roar here on Radio Reverb, 97.2 FM, online at RadioReverb.com, on DAB, and of course on our podcast. This show, Alan, is brought to you in association with Flowers Unlimited.
2: Yes.
3: Have you bought any flowers recently?
2: Not lately, but then that would just start me sneezing, I expect. Not you should not go to them because it's warm, because actually the rest of this week it's going to start getting chillier. Anyway, so if you do fancy giving a present of a bunch of flowers to whoever it is your loved ones are, then go to 175177 Portland Road, Hove. You'll find Flowers Unlimited, a lovely wide boutique, selling flowers, champagne, chocolates, and all other accoutrements that say, I love you very much. You can get their stuff online, flowersunlimitedbrighton.co.uk. Or, like I say, if you just go in there, and tell them you're an Albion fan, and now you can do that with a little more glee on your face. You'll also get the added glee of a 20% discount. So thank you very much indeed to Dave Costa for sponsoring the Albion Raw. So head to 175 to 177 Portland Road, Hove, where Flowers Unlimited, sponsors of the Albion Raw, are located.
3: Absolutely, and get yourself along there. So then, Conference League it is. Now, there happens to be... I saw a very good article on the club's website today. It was written by this bloke called Nick Trepanic. And he gave me this fabulous timeline about how this is all going to scan out. So, Nick, so the 3rd of August, the draw is going to be made.
1: Yes, for the last playoff round before the group stage. At the moment, we're very likely to be a seeded team, which means we'll be playing home and away against somebody who's fought their way through from the preliminary rounds, or possibly someone who's dropped out of the Europa League qualifying. It shouldn't be too onerous a task. There are some big names among the teams already you know, set to join in the first and second qualifying rounds. But I doubt if we will be up against Ajax or Panathinaikos or Monaco. It'll be more likely a team from, you know, Luxembourg or Malta or Ireland, perhaps. Let's hope we don't get, you know, we're not that outlier that suddenly gets a difficult tie.
3: There's an awful lot of competent teams that are actually starting out in the competition. It was 167 or 187, I think.
1: Something like that. A weird odd number.
3: And by the time we enter the competition, it'll be whittled down to 48 teams. The playoff round, which we have to play, will be on the 20th and the 27th of August, so home and away. As you said, we're expected to be seeded. And another team that's had some European success recently is another one of those, which is Atalanta, who won what is the Europa League last year, wasn't it?
1: Oh. Yes, no. I'd say these are big two. Freiburg,
3: who are finalists, just in the Europa League final. Monaco, who play in a car park.
1: On a car park, yes. Weird ground, been there, but very strange.
3: Cafe, who are constantly playing pre-season friendlies, it seems.
2: I mean, I know they're pre-season friendlies, but any time we've played one of the top sort of European sides, we've actually done pretty well against them. But having said that, once you're in a competition that means something, it does actually also make me wonder, are we going to have... No, the club did say, now I'm thinking about it, they're going to have, quote, special guests for the 125th anniversary celebration. So that'd be an interesting one. So long as it's not someone else in the Conference League, I hope they can aim a little higher. I don't know. But yeah, like I say, I would be of the opinion there's a lot of strong teams. And like I said, then you'll have those who are going to drop down from the Europa League in January. It's not going to be an easy one to get.
3: No, why didn't this happen this season?
1: How come our friends from up the road got easy games at every stage?
2: And even then, they made a pig's ear of them, didn't they?
1: Yeah.
3: I'm pretty sure the teams don't drop out of the Europa League anymore in January.
2: Say again?
3: They don't drop out of the Europa League anymore.
1: There are teams who will have dropped out of Europa League preliminary and qualifying.
3: Not after the competition started.
1: Well, to be honest, there's lots of information about some areas of the Conference League and almost none about others. I know that if we do well in the league stage, we'll get a bye, as we did last time, to the last 16.
3: Yeah, so there's going to be
1: take some of the fixture pressure off.
3: Yeah. So there's going to be it's basically the Swiss model format, isn't it? So there's 36 teams in a single league. Each team plays six games, three at home, three away. Opponents are drawn from the different seeded pots. Teams will not be playing every other club, only six selected opponents, and then after the league phase, after all the matches are completed, the top eight teams qualify automatically for the round of 16. Teams finishing 9th to 24th enter a knockout playoff round where the two-legged ties will determine who reaches the round of 16. Higher-placed teams are going to be seeded in that.
2: Right. Now, this is where I think the Albion have a little bit of a... you'd like to think that a forewarning of it, because... Yeah, it was brilliant that we had that bye in January and before playing Roma. But you could also say, one, that the fixtures were congested. Two, there is the palaver of, well, obviously there's going to be a lot more games on Sunday in the league this coming or next season. But it can't help thinking there was a bit of a fixture pile-up. Now, as good as that squad was, one, we lost some of them before we got into Europe. And two, I don't think they quite necessarily got in, because you can't do it in one transfer window. They didn't get in those they wanted. Now, Nick, again, I don't know if you've heard anything about along the lines of not necessarily who they're after. You've identified that we need a kind of a prime striker, but is there any sort of word on who the Albion think where they think they need to target?
1: No, we don't. There are very few leaks these days. Although there's this Greek. Right back is coming in. That, of course, I can't stand another season of Mats Wiefer trying to play right back. There's just no future in that for anybody, as far as I can see. I think what you've got to think about is that they don't want to commit until they're through to the group stage, do they? I mean, if you think about Ansu Fati coming in on loan, that's one way of expanding the squad for Europe when you know you're through. I mean, if you're in the Europa League, you know you're playing six group games. That was the situation when we were there. There's just that little suspicion that we might load up for two games a week and then find ourselves not having to play it and having to fit in players, which, to be honest, we had to do this year. I mean, I don't think Boscagli, hit his feelings terribly well about his lack of game time, and Coppola certainly didn't. So, well, the last thing we want is to be... I think this could be some late transfer window action or late loans. Yeah. And that's the sensible way to do it.
2: Well, it is, but it kind of can't help feeling that we're therefore handicapped. Because, I mean, there's a couple of times last summer where we got our business in pretty quickly. And I think the Albion will have, if they've actually zeroed in on certain players...
1: I'm thinking more about, making sure the squad's big enough to go Thursday, Sunday. I think there are glaring holes in the squad that must be filled one way or another for sure.
3: Yeah. Hmm. Well, I mean, you mentioned Coppola there. He's the player that's going to be coming back. So I can't remember how fast he is.
2: The fact you can't remember says to me he isn't.
1: Defend a few set pieces late in the game. I can't remember him actually playing much in open play.
3: I was quite impressed with him from what I did see of him. So I mean, that's one that's going to be coming back. Mascali's coming back in. Obviously, Brian Gruder will be returning. Evan Ferguson, once he's over his injury, will be returning. We've got
1: before he gets another injury.
3: Yeah, we got. I mean, has Solly March's contract run out? It hasn't run out.
1: I think Solly's out of contract. Yes.
3: So
1: Milner. So I can't. Well, I'm sure Webster will be off. Solly, obviously, we'd love

0: through slightly sentimental lenses. But if they think he can still do a job, and if he has fully recovered from that injury, and they think he can get back to be the player that he was before he was injured, then he's gonna. I'm not going to say it's a cheap option because he'll be still be well paid, but it's worth having a player like that around, definitely.
1: Oh, absolutely, yes. And Milner, of course. Those two, I think, I think everybody would want to keep them, all things being equal, yes. I mean, the thing is, if Solly went anywhere else, anyone looking at his fitness record, he'd presumably have to sign a contract that was heavily loaded towards appearances just to protect.
2: Such are the vagaries of modern day football that it chooses, like any mongrel dog, to pee where and when it feels like doing so. As you can tell, we recorded this not 1 hour before Solly, bless him, decided his time at the Albion was done. It was slightly awkward for us, but those are the things that happened. Of course, AD and I and everyone associated with the Albion wish Solly all the best. What a great servant he's been for the club. What a great time we've had watching him. Loved it, and we wish him so well with all his future endeavours. Unless, of course, he just ends up heading 40 miles up the road. But he wouldn't do that, would he? Would he?
3: Their money's worth.
1: I hope you're right.
0: Yeah. No, let's hope so. Brian Gruder is a player that has done very well out on loan at Leipzig. Leipzig would like to keep him, but he is still obviously a Brighton Hove Albion player. He did flatter to deceive at times, Nick.
1: Yes, I mean, he had obvious skill. Did have some fantastic moments. His winner against Manchester City, tremendous. Did everything all right, almost messed it up, recovered, showed perseverance, did everything you want, and had the reputation of being a terrible trainer. So, that was the reason I believe he was packed off. That's what I was told, because, they just wanted in that all for one and one for all spirit. You want to see everyone pulling together every single day. I mean, how someone trains is not immediately important to the fans, but at the workplace, most days of the year, it is important, and you can't have someone who's not prepared to put a shift in every day of the week. We hope if he comes back, with that mindset. Mindset's the word you hear all the time there, and it's just somewhere. You can compare him with someone like Ayari, whose ball accounts a fantastic trainer, and is watching the game like a hawk when he's on the bench to see where he might play when and if he comes on. You need someone with Gruder's skill and Ayari's way of looking at the game and his dedication.
2: Always harking.
1: Gruder's
2: back.
1: Young though. I mean, that we hope will come.
2: Mm. When you're mentioning that, I always harken back to something Gus Poyet said, and it was right at. It was at the beginning of the Amex, so right at the end of Gary Hart's career with the Albion. And I think he was talking to someone at the Players Award, and he said, and he just pointed to Harty over the other side of the room. He said, "If I had an entire squad of that fella," he said, "my job would be 20 times easier." Wow. He said, "That bloke always puts in such a hard shift in training." And, sometimes he didn't always necessarily play his best when for the team, but he ran through walls for every manager that he played for.
0: Oh, we loved him though. We love Harty. Love him.
2: If nothing else, for that reason alone.
0: Yeah.
2: So and yes, he did, and obviously then him playing for Brighton in the Sussex Senior Cup.
0: Absolutely.
2: And scoring.
0: Okay, but obviously, with next season, there will be some churn. Obviously, we will still have to balance the books, as it were. So there will be players that will be leaving. Now, there are obviously we'll talk about it when it happens rather than speculate about it. But I think we all know that someone will be going for a lot of money at some point.
2: I can't see that there's anyone currently in the squad who's not injured that could conjure up the kind of transfer fee that we've actually been offloading some of our players over the past 3 or 4 years. No one springs to mind. I mean, Mitoma, if he was 2 or 3 years younger and had started his career 2 or 3 years earlier, that's the only one you can think of. But one, he's, knocking 30. And two, at the moment, he's knocking on his bedpost at the moment, having just had an operation.

0: Well, I think there's at least two that are going to generate interest of over 60 million, I would say.
1: You reckon?
2: Oh, Van Hekker for sure.
0: Van
1: reckon
0: Van
1: he can go
0: Hekker,
1: for that much?
2: We'll see what sort of World Cup he has. Possibly Verbruggen as well.
0: Yeah.
2: And the thing about that is we have a ready-made replacement in Rushworth if his head is right for coming back to us rather than staying with Coventry.
0: You read the script. That's where I was going to go. Because, I mean, Rushworth will be one. He'll want to be playing games. He won't want to come and sit on the bench. He's had permanently on loan, and I think now is the time in his development to actually come and actually be the goalkeeper. And that will all depend on whether Vaart Verbruggen is here or not next season. I suspect Jason Steele will be here.
1: Well, we know he will be. He signed a contract, didn't he?
0: But it's just a case of who is going to be that number one next year.
1: In your opinion, well, both of you, is if everything goes belly up, is Jason Steele still good enough to play should he have to?
2: Yes.
1: Yeah.
0: Well, let's go to the
1: Glad
0: World
1: you
0: Cup.
1: Thought about
2: I'd rather
1: that.
2: Have him than Verbruggen right now.
0: Yeah. He's going to the World Cup, Al. You know, he's
1: Well,
0: not going
1: there
0: to
1: is
0: play, but
1: that,
0: he's
1: but
0: going.
1: yeah, not as a player, though. That's a shame, but.
0: Okay. Well, I mean, once we know what all the various pots are in the Conference League and what the makeup of our squad will be, then obviously we'll comment that more at the time. But we are running out of time, so we will just move on quickly to the big game this Sunday.
1: Yeah, what's happening?
0: We got a Wembley, mate.
1: We're going to Wembley. We're going to Wembley. You're not.
0: Yeah.
1: You're not.
0: We're going to tie a yellow ribbon in the merry month of May, or
1: Yeah,
0: however.
1: only just.
2: What I want is to see Madison Haley reprise the Nat Lofthouse specials of the 50s of taking the goalkeeper and a couple of centre backs into the back of the net along with the ball. I
1: Yes.
2: thought her goal at Liverpool was just brilliant. That's just what you want to see.
1: A
2: And
1: bullet header from.
2: there's the daughter of an NFL player
0: Okay,
2: doing what
0: well,
2: the daughter of an NFL player does.
0: give us the full SP on that, because it's like her father. It was a really big player
2: Oh yeah.
0: in the NFL. Tell us about
1: Give
0: him.
1: us a for instance. Give us a something that us non-NFLers can associate with. Who is the equivalent of?
2: It's rather difficult to make equivalences because
1: In terms of standing,
2: people are
1: certainly.
2: allowed to be so much more violent than they are over here. I don't know. I'd probably be a bit obscure, but of the,
1: I've thrown you here.
2: I don't
1: Well,
2: know.
1: give
2: I
1: us
2: mean,
1: a.
2: I'd like to say Roy Keane, I suppose. You know, in his pomp. A player with an influence. You know, and a bit and a presence and everything
0: Yeah.
2: more than and an ability as well. So.
0: So who is this chap?
1: Yeah, what is his name?
2: Sorry, are we talking about her dad?
1: Yeah, well, who's Madison Haley's dad? Like I say, I'm not an NFLer, so give me the idiot
2: God,
1: proof version.
2: my brain's gone into complete freeze mode, of course, as it typically would. No, I think I like her as a player. I mean, you know, forgetting who her dad is. I mean, that's obviously, you know, part of the whole mystique. But you know, I just think that you don't see that sort of presence, shall we say, in the women's game so much. I mean, so much of the women's game can be a little bit, you know, sort of tepid, shall we say. But Madison Haley, I think, you know, she's something different.
0: Yeah,
1: Yeah.
0: she's a player there, which I didn't really rate earlier on in the. I mean, it's only a second full season as a pro, actually. But the last few weeks, she's really actually coming into her own, actually showing what a fabulous player she is and can be. And I've just enjoyed watching her grow. It's Charles Haley, by the way.
2: Yes, Charles Haley.
1: Okay. Yeah, I mean, like
0: Yeah.
1: you say, that goal at Liverpool, there was a touch of the sort of crash bang wall up, a bullet header from 6 inches. But yeah, there still had to be a defender in the way or the goalkeeper in the way. I can't remember
2: No,
1: which.
2: it's the 6 inches, and it's the fact that she monstered the goalkeeper and the defender.
1: Yeah.
2: I mean, you know, that's the sort of that's why I talk about the Nat Lofthouse thing. You know, that there was no danger that she wasn't going to make that cross hers, and the fact there were two Liverpool players present as well was utterly irrelevant.
1: Yeah.
2: You know, she was getting that ball in the net, and anything else that happened to be between her and the ball. was going in as well, which is great.
1: Absolutely. Yeah, you know,
2: with Sacred Crosses, you know, a little more ammunition, then let's have a few more of those.
1: Absolutely.
0: But I mean, Nick, I mean, in terms of what this achievement actually just getting to the cup final, actually for this team to go and play a Wembley final, it just shows you the leaps and bounds that they've actually come, that they've come from since they were just like getting one man at a dog at Lancing.
1: Hang on. When you say one man and a dog, who are you referring to us to?
0: Yes.
1: Now, in which case, who's the dog? Right, okay, sorry.
0: Answers on a postcard too. Yeah. You don't win any flowers if you get it, though.
1: No, that's the point. Yes.
2: Well, I mean, you talk about impetus and momentum and peaking at the right time, and you think about their results against Arsenal and Manchester City, you know, and, you know, the Arsenal game in the Cup. Okay, you know, Arsenal played possibly a slightly weakened team, but, you know, when they realised what was happening, they sent on the big guns. And it didn't work. You know, we held out. We won it. And there was another brilliant goal in that game as well from Ms. Haley. And I think that was a contender for the Super League goal of the season. I think it was unlucky not to win. I think it was certainly a contender for Albion Women's goal of the season. And, well, I think something else was picked. But, no, I think there was, you know, they've shown that they can beat Manchester City. They were, you know, the luck of the draw favoured them to get Liverpool. In the semi-final, a team that we knew we could beat, although it didn't look that way when we went 2-0 down. So, no, but I think they go there with as much confidence as they could possibly have. Yeah. It's a big ask, you know, against a very good team who are probably more familiar with big games than our girls are. But let's hope the backing, you know, it inspires them and they can be the first Brighton Hove Albion team to win at Wembley. Yeah.
0: But, you know, having the muscle memory of already beating them is a massive... And actually, in recent weeks as well, it's massive.
1: I would say that our chances of winning, of beating Manchester City would be about the same as the men's team beating the Man City men's team. And as much as, you can clearly see the Man City team are sort of, you know, more expensive, more gifted, etc. And yet we've got decent records against them and know how to play against them. So if you're going to look at
2: Arsenal have to remember that we won them the league by losing to them twice and taking 4 points off City.
0: We don't need any favours. We can do it on our own.
1: You were talking about goal of the season. It was actually Nordam with the winner at St Helens.
2: I think it was more to do with what the goal meant than the quality of the goal. It was nicely placed.
0: Yeah.
1: Yes.
2: Come on.
0: But in terms of putting the club on the map, having this, making it to this final, the chance of actually winning a trophy, you know, and there's a lot of big players that are going to be on the move this summer, and you know, and the fact that we've the plans to build this new stadium and to have a fully focused attitude towards the women's great game and the growth of the women's game, it makes us a destination for some of these players.
2: You'd hope so, yeah, for sure. I mean, we are talking a while down the line, but somebody signing a 3 or 4 year contract with us now is going to be playing in that new stadium.
0: Yeah.
1: Oh, this is it. I mean, anyone who signed for the Albion in about 2009 thinking, well, if I play well, I'm going to be playing at this new place. Probably everyone thought that, except, you know, it didn't happen to Glenn Murray, but that's not my point. Everyone was excited for it. Every manager, and let's face it, Dick Knight promised it to the world and his wife, thought they were going to be leading the team out in the first game at the Amex. Yeah. So, yes, okay. I mean, go on.
0: No, I was just going to say, because we'll move on for that, and we'll be reporting on the result, what happens there next week in our final show of the season, where we will be announcing the Albion Royal Player of the Season, the goal of the season, the moment of the season. So, Nick, who is your 1-2-3 in the Albion Player of the Season, would you say?
2: Well, I voted for the eventual winner, Frody Kadioglu. Mm-hmm. Duracell Bunny levels of energy and commitment, and I think we saw what we'd missed thanks to the toe injury last season.
1: I kind of missed that white suit.
2: Yes, oh God, but you know, the players' awards, that sort of safari suit he was wearing, I'd take the white suit over that, actually. And I have to tell Yasin Ayari that a beige suit with white trainers really doesn't work. No, there were some sights backstage, I must tell you. But still. Second, I'd probably put Van Hecker. I'm glad that he didn't have the embarrassment of winning it after that appalling back pass at Leeds. And that, if he doesn't do that, we get the Europa League, of course. But let's not be bitter. And probably Danny Welbeck third. He was players' player of the season, and these guys know, they know what the value of a player is to themselves, to the team. And although he's had his anonymous games like Sunday, I mean, some of the stuff he has done, the goal he scored against Nottingham Forest, you know, getting in front of a defender, turning, shooting past the keeper, you know, he thought, well, don't remember him doing too much of that with Manchester United or Arsenal when he was in his 20s. Mm. So, no, he's a... you know, we talk to him fairly regularly. He's one of the guys who will almost always talk. And, you know, he's just an incredible physical specimen. You just think, you know, 35. Well, you know, I wish I was 35 again. But, you know, to be a, you know, at the wrong end of his career, you know, the guy just exudes sort of fitness and health and, yeah, tremendous player.
0: And positivity.
2: Let's hope he can keep defying the years.
1: And also a good mentor to the others as well.
0: He is, he's just a very positive person to have around. I mean, he just exudes, he's got an aura about him that she's like...
1: And also it'd be nice to think that he's actually going to mentor someone who isn't young enough to be his son.
0: Well, that's true.
2: I think what you said about him having scored more goals for us than everybody else he's played for puts together, you know, I think he's enjoying being here. I think he's you know, he's having a fantastic sort of career renaissance and, you know, well, we may forget mentioning him as former Manchester United and Arsenal striker. One day he might just simply be Brighton and Hove Albion all-time top division scorer Danny Welbeck, and we can forget about that the rest of that stuff.
1: Yeah, good luck with that. You tell the rest of your colleagues that.
0: Yeah. And Nick, lots of contenders for a goal of the season.
2: I can't look any further than Mittema. I mean, how that didn't win the match of the day goal of the season. I mean, the technique, you know, and the fact that he almost did it again against Chelsea, you know, the following game, you know, Gross obviously thought, oh, look, you know, there's Carr over there. Let's do the same thing again. I know the range. No, and he could have done what one or two of our players did. I think, I can't remember who it was against Manchester United, just sort of swung a foot in and hoped, but it was a controlled volley. You know, he didn't hit it as hard as he possibly could. It was, you know, he picked out that near post top bin and stuck it there.
1: Can I just say that we're talking about next week's show? Can I just say that we also have the colossal embarrassment, which AD, I'm sure, is really looking forward to handing out, about actually talking about our predictions from the first roar of the season, where we said who it was going to be.
0: I've got to dig those out, actually.
1: You do. Listen, I can tell you, I know who I predicted to be player of the season. I've got to stand by it. I was colossally wrong, but, you know, I'm not going to hide behind it. I suggested Rutter, so...
0: I don't think that was such a bad call, though. I mean, we were expecting, after his first season, we thought he would push on, but he hasn't really.
1: Well, he got better in the last half dozen games.
0: I mean, there's been some better performances in the last couple of weeks, and so there's hope for next season. I think he will come good.
1: Shall I suggest him for next season, or will that be his kibosh as well?
0: I think don't. Okay. And then is there one moment, Nick?
2: I think it's when Ferdy's goal deflected in against Chelsea, and we thought, we got these guys. You know, once again, we're going to do these people. You know, we're absolutely all over, and the only surprise is it took us until midway through the second half to score the second. Mm. I mean, we seem to save our best for Chelsea, and long may that continue.
1: Absolutely.
2: But that was such a dominating performance. Okay, Chelsea were rubbish, which is, you know, fun in itself. But, you know, the way that Gross was sort of just controlling Caicedo all the way through the game, wonderful stuff.
0: Absolutely. He was bullying him, wasn't he?
2: Tremendous scenes.
1: Well, I was about to say he was controlling him. I think he was trying to fight him.
2: Well, I think he was trying... there was a moment when he was trying to explain to the referee that, you know, they're old pals, really. Although they haven't been behaving like it.
0: Well, I mean, we'll have that and plenty other moments for you on the last Raw of the season next week. But until then, good luck to the girls this week. Thank you to Alan Wares. Thank you to Nick Strapanic. I've been Aidy Packham. This has been the Albion Raw on Radio Reverb, 97.2 FM. Online, radioreverb.com, on DAB, and in association with Flowers Unlimited. Come on, girls, you can do it. She's crazy like a fool.

0: and the swinging feel.
1: Yes, yes. Hey ho, hey doing Brighton, hope you're in a groove. It's Ears Wide Open. Yeah, delivering a few jazz ditties, a few electronic ditties, a few re-edits, and the Unusual Suspects. 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
0: The rhythm.
1: Hope you enjoy the show.

0: circles of gladness.
1: In light, mint is my tomorrow.
0: My tomorrow
1: has no claims of sorrow.
0: Of sorrow.
1: Hereby.
0: Hereby.
1: My invitation.
0: My invitation.
1: I do invite you.
0: I do invite you.
1: Be of my space world.
0: Be of my space world.
1: This song is sound.

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1: In life, myth is my tomorrow.
0: My tomorrow.
1: It has no plane of sorrow.

0: nation.
1: I do invite you.
0: I do invite you.
1: Be of my space world.
0: Be of my space world.
1: Hereby.
0: Hereby.
1: Our invitation.
0: Our invitation.
1: We do invite you.
0: We do invite you.
1: Be of our space world.
0: Be of our space world.
1: Hereby.
0: Hereby.
1: Our invitation.
0: Our invitation.
1: We do invite you.
0: We do invite you.
1: Be

yeah, oh yeah. Silently, Tara Clerkin trio indeed, from the latest album, Somewhere Good. The vinyl just arrived the other day with the Freebie 7. Oh, how lucky I am. What a brilliant album. They are doing something different out of Bristol. Always have done. And yeah, get the album. That track called Silently. Love that. And before that, bit of Sun Ra, Enlightenment. Yeah, we all need a little bit of that. Ears wide open. If you like what you hear, go to Mixcloud. Ears wide open.

Oh yeah, signature Muscle Cars remix of Just Can't Wait, Coco Roco. Yeah, I kind of like it when they slip into the soulful side a bit more. That's out on brand new from Brownswood on the remix editions, number 9. I think you've got to be quick to pick that up. Yeah, yeah, liking that. 9 minutes of it, but I've dug in. You're listening to Ears Wide Open. If you like what you hear, go to Mixcloud, Ears Wide Open. More than 400 shows there. You can contact me, I'll give you any information I forget to tell you.

Oh yeah, now let's dig into something that working for me, Julian Garnett. Always like what he does. Juju Music just released this nice little message. Yeah, let's get into this one. Peace in all time. It's what we need, definitely in Brighton at the moment.

There are few earthly things more beautiful than a university, wrote John Masefield in his tribute to English universities, and his words are equally true today. He did not refer to towers or to campuses. He admired the splendid beauty of a university because it was, he said, a place where those who hate ignorance may strive to know, where those who perceive truth may strive to make others see. I have therefore chosen this time and place

we see, not a Pax Americana, enforced on the world by American weapons of war, not the peace of the grave or the security of the slave. I am talking about genuine peace, the kind of peace that makes life on earth worth living, the kind that enables men and nations to grow and to hope and build a better life for their children. Not merely peace for Americans, but peace for all men and women. Not merely peace in our time, peace in all time. Peace in all time.

Oh yeah, this one going out to AD. Happy birthday, AD. Love you lots, mate. Big shout out to PJ. Hey there, mate. Thanks for the message.

Oh, yeah. That's happy birthday to Adi Shege. This is the outcome of going to the Great Escape, exposing yourself to so many different tunes. And this year, the highlight of the Great Escape was Smeg Pa Dig Selv. This is out to the TGE crew.

0: Cool.
1: I'm out of breath just listening to that. Oh, how amazing is that? Good stuff. Yeah, that track is Smeg Pa Dig Self. That's the group. They were absolutely mind-blowing at the Great Escape. The best thing there, if you get a chance to see them, please do. Three guys from Denmark. Amazing stuff. Yeah, coming towards the end of the show, you've been listening to Ears Wide Open. If you like what you hear, go to Mixcloud, Ears Wide Open, 400 shows for your streamage at your leisure. 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

0: 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New from Ian, a track called Boxing Gloves. We are live here in the studio in Brighton's Open Market, where I am delighted to say I am joined by Phil Jones. Thanks for joining us, Phil.
1: Thanks for having me, John.
0: What's been going on in your life?
1: Oh, gosh, what's been going on in my life? Well, notwithstanding the news on the radio, let's put that to one side. I've got a new album. I'm doing shows, which is a kind of theatre show. It's a multimedia show. I've been performing at the Fringe a few weeks back. I'm going up to Durham, your part of the world.
0: My neck of the woods.
1: So I'm going to be up at Durham Fringe. I've got some shows in July in Brighton at the wonderful Jane Bombain's place up at George Street up in Kemptown. Just a few other projects on the go.
0: So tell us about the show.
1: The show is was a piece of work about a woman who was born in 1928 and the 100 years, near 100 years that she lived through.
0: Yeah.
1: And it's the story of one woman, but the tale of us all, really, of the United Kingdom, through the Depression, Second World War, the rebuilding of the country through the welfare state, Thatcherism, of course, the miners' strikes, my part of the world.
0: Yeah, mine too. And the woman in question, what was her name?
1: Barbara, she's actually my mother.
0: Your mother, yeah.
1: Yeah, yeah.
0: So and as you say, I can imagine that she grew up in Darlington in County Durham.
1: Yeah.
0: Born in the late 20s.
1: Yeah.
0: So that life, to a working class family?
1: Yeah, yeah, railway family.
0: Well, my dad was a railway.
1: Ah, right, okay.
0: On a railway.
1: Yeah.
0: I lived within sight of the railway workshop.
1: Right, okay.
0: That's where I grew up, so I can see. And now, as you mentioned it, the railway workshops, which was huge, is now a Morrison supermarket.
1: Is it?
0: So that's the kind of encapsulation.
1: Yeah, that's the arc of progress.
0: Yeah.
1: Yeah, so everyone's on minimum wages in there rather than, proper. Because certainly in there, although, you go a little bit to the north of there and Jarrow, we know about the Jarrow March and what have you. Darlington probably was quite a reasonably affluent place in the late 20s because of the industries around railways.
0: Absolutely. It was a kind of little pockets. And then just north of Darlington we had all the pits.
1: Yeah.
0: But coming back, so you decided, is it a life story?
1: It's chronological. That was the vehicle for writing, it's the history of the UK, really, through one person's eyes, I guess. And I'd wanted to write, I've been sort of a musician for a long time, but in recent years I wanted to write more theatre-based stuff about working people. I wrote a show called Idle Women. I wrote a story and recruited a cast and we wrote it together. And that was a musical that was performed over a couple of years. And it was about women who worked on the canal barges in England during the Second World War. So I was a sort of interest in
0: social history.
1: Yeah, I guess so. Yeah.
0: Interesting. Well, as luck would have it, you have your guitar with you.
1: My word, you're
0: so
1: right.
0: What's the first one? What's the first one?
1: Well, the first one's called Last Days of Wonder, and people say, people go to me, oh, it must be very emotional writing something about your mother. And actually, for me, the bit that really, really sort of makes me upset is just, once upon a time we had a government that sought to do things for the benefit of the people, and I think that's gone. So this is about that generation of people who rebuilt this country after the war. It's called Last Days of Wonder.

few for peace we chanted, families and children living the best they can. We sucked on a sugar lump of faith and diplomacy, cheered on the architects of fairness and democracy, the old and the sick living the best they can. And such hope

0: The last days of wonder. Phil Jones live here in the studio in the open market off London Road in Brighton. And a song, as you were saying, taking an overview and a kind of inspiration from kind of an awareness of how things have gone in the country over the years. And yeah. And it, that song, as I was listening, I was thinking, comes out of a tradition of songwriting that pays attention to the world and the world we live in and the real problems that real people face. And that strain of songwriting, I don't know, I may not be listening in the right places, but it seems to have fallen away from the mainstream of songwriting to the songs I listen to younger people, newer people coming through, yeah. Unless maybe in hip-hop or whatever, you sometimes get that. But why do you think, certainly in pop terms, pop music doesn't concern itself with...
1: I don't really know anything about pop music, to be honest. I can see people jiggling about. I mean, there are people, you know, people come to my mind like Grace Petrie, Joe Solo. There's another woman who came to mind. Grace Petrie, you know, they're still knocking that stuff out. But yeah. Whether or not they're making, you know, big money, I'm still buying. I'm still listening to that stuff.
0: Yeah, I mean, that's not the issue, is it, to say? But you're still pretty... hopeful that people still are making music.
1: Oh, I'm not hopeful. But, I mean, people will have a good time and still... I mean, the purpose, you know, I mean, this is without sounding a bit pompous, but the purpose of art is to try to make sense of our lives, isn't it? So, you know, and the things that we think about, and we can turn them into books or poems or films or songs, it seems to me. So, I don't know. I can only really talk from my perspective, really.
0: Can you remember the first song you ever wrote?
1: Yes.
0: How long ago was it?
1: Oh. I mean, I was probably about 15.
0: Yeah.
1: I mean, I've been hanging around with better songwriters than me for a long time, so it's all been slightly on the back burner.
0: That's the way to do it. That's the way to learn, is it?
1: I mean, it's proven me good. I mean, the way to do it is to do it, I think.
0: Yeah.
1: You know, yeah, I think people go, oh, I can't write a song. And of course you can write a song. You just never sat down long enough to do it.
0: Yeah.
1: And it's very, being, you know, being creative is extremely satisfying.
0: So, the path you've chosen, as you say, it's not the most lucrative profession, but no regrets.
1: Oh, no. I mean, I had a job and everything, you know. I got a pension, you know, I'm of that age. I feel very lucky to be able to go out and do things. I have my health and, you know, have an interest in things. And I'm probably, you know, probably overconfident in making stuff. I've been making loads of films. I've developed an interest in drawing. So the next project will be from a visual art perspective, and it'll go from visual to the songs. So I'm lucky to be in that position, really, to be able to do that.
0: And what is your social media profile like? Where can people find you?
1: I should have that, shouldn't I? I'm on Instagram and Philip C. Jones Music. Phil C. Jones Music on Instagram.
0: Why are you asking me?
1: I don't bloody know. You might know better than me. But, you know, I've got a website and all that good stuff.
0: Phil C. Jones website?
1: Phil Jones Music is the website.
0: Yeah. Phil Jones is the website, Instagram and Facebook.
1: Yeah, all that stuff.
0: And Spotify?
1: Oh, Spotify, yeah. Of course, that's always a joy, isn't it, really?
0: The pennies are rolling in.
1: Absolutely. The fractions of a pennies are rolling in. The album Snow Along the Line was out on the media platforms today. Snow Along the Line.
0: Philip Jones, Phil Jones, Snow on the Line, story of one life, one generation and a whole social world encapsulated in that, online today on all platforms and downloadable. What, for today, Saturday, the last one you're going to do for us today, what are you going to do?
1: I'm going to do one, I suppose I've ended up writing quite a lot of songs about women, actually. I think it's because I generally like women. And I wasn't going to say I didn't like men. I do like men. But there's but one of the things that I really admired looking, and I see it around me, I live on the houseboats in Shoreham, and there's a wonderful community there, and particularly the wonderful community of women. And the person that we're referring to, Barbara, is that she was just a tremendous social being. And when my father died, she She became friendly with a woman who lived down the street who was a very interesting woman who had an interest in history and religion, actually, as well. And her and my mum used to go off walking. So I wrote a song about friendship. It's a love song to friendship, particularly a love song to friendship in old age, and particularly a love song to friendship for women in their older years. So
0: let's hear it.
1: It's called Quiet Majesty. Just a couple of loves out there on a spree, knitted hats and gabardine.

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1: Hello, John.
0: And by?
2: Andrew.
0: Andrew, Fred and Andrew joining us. What's been going on, Fred?
1: What has been going on? Quite a lot. Musically, well, we went to a studio in Manchester a few months ago. Actually, it was quite a while. It was back in October to record a new single at a studio called 80 Hertz in Manchester. And we filmed a little video for it, and that's going to be coming out at some point over the next couple of months. I've recently started a master's, so I'm studying music therapy part-time, which has been super interesting, quite challenging, but in a good way. And recently launched a community interest company called Sensong Workshops, and we run songwriting and musical proficiency workshops for the special education needs community here in Brighton.
0: That's Brighton based, yeah?
1: That is Brighton based, yeah. We're currently running sessions out of Small Pond Studios in the centre of Brighton. And that's with another colleague of mine called Tom Anderson. He's the other director. We're running workshops over summer.
0: There's an online presence if people want to find out more about that.
1: You can just Google Sensong Workshops CIC and you should find it. We're pretty new, so we haven't quite got there with a website yet, we've got Facebook and Instagram and stuff like
0: Exciting.
1: That.
0: Exciting.
1: Yeah.
0: What kind of provoked that move?
1: We both work for another small provision called Specialist Music Service, and we do a lot of kind of work with the special needs community, and you know, we've helped people get their music on Spotify and various bits of kind of therapeutic songwriting. And we're both, you know, big advocates for mental health, so we started running some workshops a couple of years ago off our own backs, and then we got some Arts Council funding to run them, and that, you know, helped those on lower incomes to attend the workshops, and we're just building it from now, really.
0: So, and in tandem with that important work and good work, you're also trying to get your own kind of creative
1: keeping that plate spinning a little bit as well, yeah.
0: I've been playing a track for the past couple of weeks, Karma Now.
1: Yes.
0: Was that the Manchester track you did? Or?
1: No, that was actually more recent. The Manchester one hasn't come out yet, but this was something that I recorded at another local studio called The Yard in Hove, which is run by a fantastic producer called Alex Barron, who's produced a lot of my work. And I released that in April, I think it came out, yeah.
0: All right. Yeah. Okay. Well, you're both kitted out. What are you going to do for us?
1: Yeah. I think as we're speaking about it, we're going to play Karma Now.
0: Okay, lovely. Let's hear it.
1: Yeah.
0: Great.

0: Fred Hill's Karma Now on the Brighton Beat with John Keenan on Radio Reverb 97.2 FM with some lovely harmonies. There you go. Were the harmonies pre-built or did they come later? How was the song developed?
1: I sort of did the harmonies myself in the studio when I recorded it. Sort of worked them out roughly. And then, yeah, Andrew's learnt them and put his own sort of spin on it and with his lovely voice, and yeah.
0: So in terms of influences on your songwriting, do you have any? I guess we all must.
1: Yeah, lots. It's quite hard to pin down any particular, you know, it's always hard to do like a top five, but I'd, you know, Cinematic Orchestra, Jose Gonzalez, Bon Iver, John Frusciante, whose solo work separately from the Chili Peppers I've always really liked, and yeah, all sorts. The Beatles, obviously. I grew up on the Beatles, Elvis, Hendrix, and then my dad got me into sort of Led Zeppelin and more sort of rockier stuff as well. Led Zeppelin, The Who, Santana. But yeah, it was, you know, my ears are always open to taking in new music, and you know, there's so much great stuff out there.
0: It all goes into the mix, yeah. And in terms of playing live, do you get much chance to play live? Are you putting many gigs together?
1: Yeah, our double bass player moved back to Somerset fairly recently, so we haven't played a huge amount recently. But
0: are you in the market for another double bass player, do you think?
1: We've got a couple of depths, but also finding the time to book gigs has been a bit tricky for me recently. But we have a couple of festivals over the summer, and Melting Vinyl are often sort of reaching out and giving us various like offers here and there. Always up for doing more gigs.
0: Give a shout out to the festivals. Do you know where you're playing?
1: So, yeah, one of them is in Dorset, and it's a fairly new festival called Seeker, and it's just on the Isle of Purbeck. It's a really lovely little festival, and there's some amazing artists playing there, like The Breath, and
2: This is the kit playing.
1: This is the kit playing, yeah. And it's like fewer than 500 people, so it's a really, really lovely little festival started by some friends of ours, and. They're building it as well. It's only their second year, so
0: good.
1: We're doing that one and another one called Ferrily, which another one of our friends, Amy Yon, who's a fantastic songwriter. She's just moved here as well, actually. I should get her in.
0: Put us in touch. I've said that live on the radio now, so
1: there we go.
0: It has to happen.
1: Shout out, Amy. She helps to run a festival in where's that? It's like Glastonbury kind of area.
0: Glastonbury area, but not Glastonbury.
1: But not Glastonbury, yeah. Exactly.
0: Kind of everything.
1: Yeah, yeah.
0: Okay. Well, Andrew has got his fiddle.
2: I do indeed.
0: That indicates we've got one more coming up. What's the second on for today? Sadly, last.
1: We do. I do apologise because I'm just purely acoustic. I've just got to tune a couple of strings, but it'll be
0: done. You've got right ahead.
1: But this next song, it's called Komurabi, and it's the Japanese word for when the light is dappling through the trees in the forest. I just love that there's a word for that, and I wrote it, I think, maybe 2021, something like that. It's a kind of ambiguous one, really, but I think it's something to do with nature and you know, making some kind of a compromise between humans and nature. To, you know, nature's asking for a, you know, give us a second chance and stop destroying the world, sort of thing.
0: Let's hear it.
1: Okay, let me just tidy up that string. Bear with me.
2: This is the one that we went up to Manchester to record.
0: Oh, right.
2: So,
0: hopefully
2: in a couple
0: released.
2: Months' time.
3: Yeah, yeah.
0: Okay, I'll keep an eye out for that.
1: Thanks for adding that key information as well, Andy.
0: Well, just before you play that one, social media, where can people find you?
1: So, on Instagram and Facebook, it's just Fred Hill's Music. Spotify, Apple, wherever you like to stream your music, it's just Fred Hill's. Send Song Music Workshops as well. That's all on there. So I think I mentioned that earlier, didn't I? Thank you, Jim.
0: Put you on. Great stuff.
1: All right.

0: Well, why not? It's the World Cup. This is the Brighton Beat with John Keenan on Radio Reverb. This is Shout, Shout for England featuring Dizzy Rascal.
1: It's England who are stepping out now for this huge challenge ahead. The nation is watching.

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1: I probed into its mysteries. 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Radio Reverb.
2: Good evening, how are you doing? I am delighted to be here with you today. I'm Tara Rez, and I'm going to be just chatting and playing some tunes. I've also got a very special guest this evening, a kind of resident guest, I guess you would call him.

The Passion of Lovers by Bauhaus. Don't know why, I just wanted to hear that. And yeah, I also think I want to hear Ain't It Fun by Dead Boys. Dead Boys are playing Rebellion Festival in August, and oh, can't wait to hear this one.

Ain't It Fun by the Dead Boys. That song has had a huge impact on me in my life. So yeah, big respect to Steve Bayers. And yeah, looking forward to Cheetah Chrome's Dead Boys at Rebellion. Check out the next song. This is You're a Prisoner by Death.

That's You're a Prisoner by Death, a really exciting band from the early 70s. And yeah, next song I'm going to play is called Break Into Your Higher Self by Gogol Bordello.

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0: My very special resident guest will be joining me shortly, but before he does, we want you to check out Voodoo in Blood by Young Fathers and Massive Attack.
2: Voodoo in blood, this is living. 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

Voodoo in My Blood. Yeah, we were raving to that last night when we heard it. So it's great to hear it again. And next up, we've got L7, who are on tour right now with local support band The Priscillas joining them. 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
1: So, finally, I'm proud to introduce my next guest, and he is Segs Jennings. Hey!
2: Hey, how you doing? Resident Evil.
1: I'm very well. How are you?
2: Yeah, I'm good, actually. I've been busy since the last time.
1: It's been a while since you've been on here, isn't it?
2: It is. But I think that's good, really, probably getting a bit getting on all the time.
1: No, we like like your updates, and listeners of Radio Reverb definitely love it as well. So, yeah, you have been busy. You've been on tour around the UK and Europe. Then you've been back in the studio writing a new album. Can you tell us a little bit
2: about
1: that?
2: We've been doing it at Electric Acoustic Volume 3. Yeah, well, always writing, but on this particular outing, it's we have written one new track. But so we've done a series of records. Look, we started one Electric Acoustic. Call it Electric Acoustic because it's got a little bit of grit in it when you were allowed to use electrics. But it's really based on that kind of unplugged thing, you know, based on our acoustic shows, which were big in Rebellion and stuff like that, and really have given us the confidence to do these albums. So this is now volume 3.
1: So the third volume of a series of acoustic.
2: Yes, and for the first time we're going on tour with it, to try and recreate what we do at Rebellion, which goes down. I mean, we wouldn't really do it unless it went down well, but I've done Rebellion ones where, you know, after the first acoustic song, you know, people are just singing along and standing up and pogoing, which is kind of strange. But you just got to go with the flow. If it's working, it's not broken, is it?
1: No, it's definitely a very powerful time when you play acoustically. Can you play? We've got the album here for everyone to hear. Can you play one of them now?
2: Yeah, well, let's play the opening track. This is a track called Vox Teardrop, which comes from Music Must Destroy album. I think it was 2016. And it was our kind of comeback, but we'd made lots of reggae albums, but we were sort of doing a sort of rock album. And this, I was walking up the stairs with you, I think, in Denmark Street, London, and walked into Angel Guitars. And there was a Vox Teardrop, which is a guitar most people will know. And it was so shiny that as I walked up the stairs, I saw my face in it. And so it goes, you know, I saw my reflection in a Vox Teardrop. I knew I had it coming. I knew it had come on top because it was like the whole, oh, we've got to do this album. And that was partly the beginning of the album in a way. So,
1: an epic album it was too. So this is Vox Teardrop from Electra Acoustic 3.

0: Vox Teardrop from Electra Acoustic 3.
1: Yeah, I know, it's strange, but, you know.
0: You made that word up?
1: Yeah, kind of.
0: A new word for the Oxford Dictionary.
1: Yeah, but this time it's changed because it was Electra Acoustic, and now the cover's changed, so now it says Electra
0: Acoustic,
1: which is, so Everybody's stumbling over it. But I suppose, you know, better be talked about than, better be stumbled over than not talked about at all.
0: So what did you find the most special thing about stripping it all down into an acoustic format? Because your songs, I mean, the music is always so amazing when it's electronic.
1: Well, I mean, obviously that's a Ruts DC song from 2016, but we also reinterpret some of the Ruts classics where Malcolm was singing. So it's not easy. But that really started ages ago when we started, I guess it was 2011, when we started to do the Ruts DC shows again. And I sat down with Lee, I think, and we played Let's Try Rude Boys. And we did Today One of the Rude Boys. And because it's such a great, it's just a great song. So it works on acoustic guitar. And I was the first to be, I was like, Christ, that sounds great. And then, you know, and then, well, it's a long story, but I was in a pub in Wales with Larry Love from Alabama Free. And he used to pick up musicians and that, and we'd be, there was about, it seemed like about 17 people on stage just doing songs and him making it up. He said, I'll go to the toilet. And he goes, you do this one. And I went, what? And he went, do Rude Boys. And he went off. And so I did it. And, you know, the people at the back, much to my surprise, started singing along with it. So that was really the beginning of knowing that it could work on acoustic. So, So this next one's a... Sorry, you
0: want to say? No, so that was the first time you played a Ruts song again.
1: Well, first... certainly on acoustic, yeah. So that was early days. And it kind of got on from there and developed because you realise that you can make those songs work. Some don't work, most of them do, and yeah, sometimes you just rethink it because if you think, you just take the lyrics and sing it, you can sing it over a different song if you want, or you can sing a different melody, they're just lyrics, you know.
0: Yeah.
1: So that's it's all a learning curve, very. But this next one I was going to play, if that's okay, it's called Human Punk. Now, this was only ever recorded live with Malk at the Marquee in 1979. He insisted it went on the album, and we didn't think it was ever finished. So we sort of finished it, and here we are in the 21st century, and we said, let's have a go at this, and we did. So it sounds like this.
0: Wicked. Here is Human Punk.

0: Wow.
1: Indeed.
0: What a vibe. 21st
1: century. Well, that's kind of what the shows can be like. I mean, you imagine us playing sitting down and still raising the roof. That's kind of what happens. I'm hoping at least, but that's what usually happens. Most of the audience will be sat down for a while, but they're allowed to get up. And we're not.
0: No, you but, I know you and Ruffy have got a thing about this.
1: Yeah,
0: sitting down everywhere. You'll be sat down, we'll be sat down.
1: We'll be sat down. All God's Lord children be sat, down. Be sat down. No, but.
0: But tell us where. Tell us where you're all going to be sat, maybe.
1: Okay, so it all starts in July, starting on the Tuesday the 9th at Walthamstow, Wednesday the 10th, Brighton, Thursday the 11th, Bedford. Friday the 12th, Huddersfield. Saturday the 13th, Nuneaton. Sunday the 14th, Derby. And then it starts again in the 6th week. Tuesday the 16th, Southampton. Wednesday the 17th, Bristol. Thursday the 18th, York. Then Friday's Dunfermline. Saturday, Stockton. Sunday, Carlisle. Then the following weekend, Friday, Worcester. And Saturday, Darwin. Now, you can get all the actual gigs on our website, rutsdc.com. And all the details. And if there's tickets left, you can, if you get them from us, there's no booking fee. No booking fee, which is hitherto unknown in this current state. Well, we're trying to break, I mean, you know, not trying to be heroes, but we're trying to break it all down. And we're allowed to sell, we've managed to be able to allow to sell certain tickets direct to fans, which is what our, you know, our fan base is all about, really. So so if they follow us, we like to give them as much as we can without them paying
0: £3.50
1: per ticket.
0: I think that's very important. I mean, that has been a bit of a scandal with the Sex Pistols gig that's being reformed.
1: Oh, yes. Do you want to talk about that? 'Cause
0: not madly, but the fact that the everybody, you know, who's bought a ticket, they just, you know, it's all gone to touts. So something that I think the band started off trying to do for genuinely good reasons to raise money for a venue has been taken over by a bigger machine because people are selling the tickets for like £400 each.
1: And always will. It will always happen.
0: Yeah.
1: And that's just the name, the Sex Pistols, but it sort of goes against everything that probably John Lydon meant it to be.
0: Probably.
1: But the touts and the, you know, Ticketmaster academies and stuff like that.
0: Yes.
1: Everybody gets a slice. And I mean, you'd be surprised how little the actual musicians really get, you know.
0: Yeah, exactly. It's very important that, you know, people do support gigs where they don't have as much booking fees.
1: I would say, well, I mean, I don't know anyone else is doing this, so, you know, the thing is, say every gig we get 100 tickets to ourselves, to you know, that's great. So come onto our website, buy some tickets, support us, and we'll support you as much as we can, yeah? Till we get so famous that you won't be able to afford to come and see us.

0: start playing singing that.
1: One of the things about the acoustic stuff is, I've got this acoustic bass, and this starts off on acoustic bass. All the stuff on this album's acoustic bass, and every time you pick up a different instrument, it gives you a different vibe, really. But the story with this one, really, not about the song, was like Electroacoustic 2. Henry Rollins, who you may have heard of, he kind of went mad for it, and he kept playing on his show. And he actually sent me an email saying, look, that's, I really love this. And if you're going to ever write another Ruts album, Ruts DC album, maybe do all the songs acoustically first. So it was an idea that we toyed with, but actually that's a hell of a lot of work. So, although I've got songs, but this one, I kind of basically was writing this for something else. I was just, I don't know, you write songs, am I ever going to do a solo album? Who knows? But it started off like that, and it was great. All the lyrics kind of more or less came in one go, which they do sometimes. And then I suddenly thought, we might be able to do this on this album. So I played it to the boys. Ruffy went mad for it. Like, Lee played it first and just came up with another guitar line and helped in the middle eight and stuff. And when Ruffy heard it, he just went, yeah, it's brilliant. So it just kind of fitted in when we were rehearsing for the album, and we thought, just played it, and we thought, well, let's record it anyway. And it came out great. So I don't know now. In my mind, it was for the full band and everything, but one day. But I don't know whether we'll ever do that now,
0: Oh, I think you will. Yeah. I can't imagine you not wanting to give it a go.
1: I probably would have oversung it had I done it with... you'll hear it in a minute, but, if it had been the full band, I probably would have oversung it. But this is kind of really gets... a lot of this acoustic stuff, it gets the passion across in a restrained kind of way. That's quite an interesting thing to do as a writer.
0: Well, for everyone that's listening now, I really feel really privileged to be able to introduce this song to you. I think it's up there with one of the, best songs ever written category. So, yeah, so this song is called Bound in Blood.

0: In Blood by Ruts DC, off the album Electroacoustic 3. Find it on rutsdc.com. The album is actually on sale from 7th of July.
1: Yep.
0: Yeah, so if you go on their website...
1: You can order, though, with the, you know, like, yeah. Again, you get a better deal from us.
0: Yeah, go straight to the website, support the artist direct, who dare to try and be DIY.
1: Yeah, the problem with DIY is you have to do everything yourself.
0: Oh, it is.

0: Radio Revolution by The Addicts. Do you know The Addicts?
1: I do.
0: Yeah. Listening to that, I've covered that song actually in the Jewel.
1: Oh, are we going to play any Jewel songs tonight?
0: Not tonight, but one thing that I look back with, like, you know, fond memories is when it was Wasted Festival in Morecambe and The Addicts had played, and it was the end of the night, and they used to throw like lots of like confetti and things in the audience, and yeah, and loads of huge bouncy balls. And anyway, at the end of the night, as the festival was shutting down, there was all these huge bouncy balls had kind of like been set loose in Morecambe, and wow, there was all these punks out of it, like going, oh, I'm being chased.
1: Were they recyclable?
0: I don't think they were recyclable.
2: It's a different world these days, see?
0: It was a different world back then, yeah. Actually, it was, yeah, it was a different world. But obviously, Rebellion have been like announcing all the bands that are playing. The Jewel are playing.
1: Yes, great, great. You haven't played for a while, have you?
0: Haven't played for a while. The last time we were going to play was 2020, but then COVID happened.
1: Yeah.
0: And then we did that, you know, just a short thing for their live
1: session. So what's happening with the Jewel then? In a moment.
0: Oh, are you interviewing me now?
1: Oh, yeah, I'm sorry.
0: Well, we're working on releasing a new single from our live album that we're putting out. Yeah. So, yeah, it's about 10 songs. Got some shows coming up. Got one in July with you and Red Anger.
1: Oh, yeah. Gosh,
0: absolutely gorgeous theatre called The Crier's Art.
1: There's only about 15 tickets left for that, isn't there?
0: So. Yeah, it's
1: Carl Shorten, yeah.
0: Proper sold out. Very special theatre. Going to be fun being in there. And, playing Rebellion, playing the Social Unrest Festival in Dublin. And, yes, not much else. But,
1: that's good.
0: You threw me off my track. But, actually, yeah, so Rebellion are announcing all their bands and people are all saying who they'd like to see playing Rebellion. And actually, I kind of thought, I'm not sure if this band's together at the moment, but it'd be quite cool if they played at Rebellion. And this song is called Waiting Room by Fugazi.

0: Yeah, Ian MacKaye.
1: Yeah, wow. What a song. Oh, I'd love to see that live.
0: Yeah, I don't know. I don't know what he's up to. Good friend of Henry's and that, and big Ruts fans they were, because we did a famous gig in the 9:30 Club in Washington, because they're Washington. And certain people say they were there that weren't, and certain people that were there said they weren't. So I don't quite know what went on.
1: But, I wonder why the people that were there pretended they weren't.
0: I don't know. There's got a myth in the myth. You know, the myth becomes a mist.
1: Yes.
0: anyway, yeah, so I don't know what he's up to. I think he's still doing some stuff on Discord Records. I know that Henry speaks to him all the time. Mm. You know, America seems a long way away at the moment, and may get even further the way things are going.
1: Oh, I notice, I mean, I'm very influenced by the... well, I'm influenced by lots of things, but particularly the American songwriting...
0: Yeah,
1: on the punk side.
0: Bad Brains, maybe.
1: We should play, but earlier on I played Death.
0: Oh, okay, yeah.
1: Oh, my
0: yeah.
1: goodness, breathtaking. Anyway, it does look like we've run out of time, so I hope you have enjoyed the show. If you've just tuned in, you've been listening to the Tara Red Show, and my special guest has been Segs Jennings.
0: If you've just tuned in, you've only got a minute left.
1: If you just tuned in, this is who we were. Anyway, yeah, another band that probably should play Rebellion is The Cure. So I'm going to leave you with The Walk and wish you a great rest of the week. Bye.
0: Bye.

How fantastic was that? It was so great to hear that. I haven't heard that for ages. That is Elephant Stone by the Stone Roses, their third single, released in October 1988. Absolutely superb. Yes, this show and all my shows in June are going to be about animals. My sister very kindly suggested I should do one about animals because Sir David Attenborough was 100 recently, and I think that's as good a reason as any. So there are so many songs about animals, it was quite hard to choose them all, but here we go.

That was the Black Keys and Eagle Birds, and before that, one of the best bands that ever walked the earth, the White Stripes, and I Think I Smell a Rat from the fantastic album White Blood Cells. Yes, this whole month of June is all about animals. You're listening to Radio Reverb 97.2 FM. My name is Sam, and this is the Hot Sauce Committee. We've got lots of animal-related songs for you, and this is the first one that my sister, Kate, who lives up there in the East Riding of Yorkshire, suggested.

That was the excellent Bad Manners and L Pussycats. Thank you to my sister Kate for all her suggestions. Great stuff. And before that, Ant Music, of course, from Kings of the Wild Frontier by Adam and the Ant. And before that, the Stray Cat Strut. You don't often hear the Stray Cats on the radio these days, from the album Runaway Boys. I hope you enjoyed that. And we don't just play songs from the 70s, 80s and 90s on this show. This song was released last month.

And that was Tower Bird or Tower Bird and Dog from the album Gentleman. It's pretty good, actually. I really like that one. It's quite clever, actually. So, yeah, bang up to date that was, but we're going to go back to the 80s now. Why not?

That, of course, is from License to Ill. What an album that is. That is the Beastie Boys and Brass Monkey. And before that, we had Call for Cats by Squeeze. Very few people write lyrics as good as they do. And beginning this little triumvirate was Hungry Like the Wolf from Rio, the album Rio. What a great album that is by Duran Duran. What a banger that is. It's all about animals this month of June because... what was his name? So David Attenborough was 100 years old recently, which is some feat, that is. So it's all about animals on Radio Reverb 97.2 FM. This is the Hot Sauce Committee, and my name is Sam. So enjoy, everyone. We've got loads more for you.

0: Well, that was the Trashmen. Remember them from Minneapolis? That was Surfing Bird from 1963. And before that, we had Crocodile Rock by Elton John, and then Chameleon by the absolutely fabulous Creedence Clearwater Revival. Hope you enjoyed all that. It's all about animals in June. Yes, it is. In July, I'm not sure. I might continue. I might try a World Cup one, but that's nearly finished by then. I'll see. Let's see what we can do in July. Any suggestions are very welcome. But we've got quite a few animals left, and how much longer have we got left? We've got less than 20 minutes, so we better play some more stuff. We haven't had any monkeys yet.
1: There was a guy.
0: Oh, yeah, we have. Brass Monkeys. No, here's another one.

from the absolutely fabulous album Doolittle. That is This Monkey's Gone to Heaven, or Just Monkey Gone to Heaven, sorry, by the Pixies. I hope you enjoyed that. Excellent stuff. We've got a few more for you. It's all about animals in June. You're listening to Radio Reverb 97.2 FM. This is the Hot Sauce Committee, and my name is Sam. Hope you are enjoying this animal-themed show. We've got lots... Well, we've got a few more. Let's go. Where should we go next?

I love that song. That is The Rat by The Walkman. Excellent stuff. I played that on my show a couple of years ago. I really, really like that. And before that, TV on the Radio, who I don't know that well. They're from New York, been around about 20 years. That is Wolf Like Me. I'm definitely going to listen to more of their stuff. That is great. I forgot to mention my fellow Radio Reverb DJ, Phil, whose program, The Rocks Rich Tapestry, is something you should listen to if you can. I forgot to dedicate Creedence Clearwater Revival to him earlier, but that one was for you, Phil. Right, we haven't got long. We've got a couple more for you on this animal-themed show. This is from Brighton superfan David. Thank you very much for your suggestions. This is the Yeah Yeah Yeahs.

That was the always excellent Yeah Yeah Yeahs and Gold Lion. Hope you enjoyed that. Thank you very much for listening, you lovely, lovely people. I will see you in July. But these shows, these animal shows, will be on throughout June several times. So have a look on the schedule on Radio Reverb. Thank you again to Radio Reverb for giving me the opportunity to do this, which I love. And we've got a little bit time left for a bit of Barracuda. I wonder how many other songs are called Barracuda by heart. Enjoy, and thank you for listening. Cheers, everyone.

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I'm your host, Clive Krask. Starting the show with a track from